0: 4th of July, happy America 250. For all of the imperfections and all of the feuding and fussing between our fractured populace, America's still going. And so it's what did Churchill say, that the Americans always do the right thing after they've exhausted every other option. It's like, yes, we have, as he also said, that we have the worst system except for all the others.
1: And this whole celebration of our 250th birthday as a nation kind of took me back, and I started thinking, you we're hearing all the talk about it, and you start thinking, what was I doing back in 1976 during the bicentennial? Because I was alive and kicking back then, and I have some memories of it. And I guess one of the memories I have that stands out the most is my mom and my brother and I was 15, my brother is, I think, 11. My mom took us on a cross-continental trip to visit relatives that we have out in Washington State, in Spokane.
0: Wow, okay.
1: And so she had, with her parents, gone on a trip across the Trans-Canadian Highway. And so that's what she wanted to repeat and give my brothers the chance to see the stuff she always talked about from her childhood trip out that way. And so for about a week and a half or so on the way out, we were not in America. We were in Canada.
0: Okay.
1: And we were, without planning or intending for things to go this way, we all started to really miss the United States and being home. And when we finally crossed there, we had to take a ferry from Vancouver through the bay to get into Washington. And we got back onto U.S. soil. It felt so good. We were celebrating in time for the actual event. So we did plan our trip right before it, and we got there right as it was kicking off. So it was like just really neat to think about. I'd kind of forgotten about all the details of that memory, and kind of thinking back, that really meant a lot. And it showed me a lot about the scope of our nation by comparing and contrasting being in another nation where you don't have God-given rights.
0: Yes.
1: And
0: yes,
1: in many cases that we take for granted here.
0: Yes, you're a subject of the king. So I think about 1976, and I was a little guy. I was only 7 years old, but there was a lot of pageantry that we made, tricorn hats out of black construction paper and that kind of stuff. And it seemed like all of the TV shows and comic books and whatever, that they all had bicentennial themes and such. It was interesting. So in my hometown, that in 1976, one of the local civic groups had built a time capsule to be left behind, to be opened in the far distant year of 2026, and so that big fiberglass tank has just been cracked open, and various artifacts and letters and messages and things that had been left behind. I don't know that they've discovered it yet, but I do remember what I put in. And again, little Davey, 7 years old, that I put in the logo, the cardboard logo off of one of the toy boxes of my $6 million man action figures.
1: Yes.
0: So that was my gift
2: Your
0: for posterity. What can you do? What do you remember from those days?
2: Well, I was a little tiny tyke. I was only two in 1976, but I do remember it. I remember my mom taking me to see the bicentennial wagon train, which went across Pennsylvania at the time, and I have very vague memories of it, but I remember everybody being dressed up in, in period costumes and getting to climb up on the wagon train and seeing all the hoopla associated with this wagon train that camped out in downtown Chambersburg where we lived. And it was just, I just remember the feelings and the excitement about it, about the time, and everyone was just very, very excited, and everyone had their flags out, and everyone was dressed in red, white, and blue. And I remember specifically the red, white, and blue snow cones.
0: The
2: sticky hands, I was only two, but I definitely do remember the excitement.
0: That's
2: of
0: all
2: the time.
0: Artificial dye. Secretary Kennedy does
2: not
0: approve
2: that. No, it's not good anymore.
0: Yeah.
2: No, we don't do that anymore. So. But yeah, it was an exciting time for sure. So here we are 50 years later.
0: And it was great. And I do, from what I remember of it, it does seem that it was more of a rallying point, that it was more unifying than perhaps. I think that the current celebration is still pretty celebratory, but there have been some sour grapes. There have been some pointless feuding over stuff. You know, I'm grateful that despite a false start, that the Pennsylvania Pavilion on the National Mall in Washington, what they're calling the Great American State Fair with all 50 states, well, most of the states participating, and that, yeah, that the Pennsylvania Pavilion was not going to be staffed or populated with any, you know, Pennsylvania-type artifacts or exhibits and stuff. So fortunately, that U.S. Senator Dave McCormick stepped into the breach. He, you know, his office called me, and certainly that Pennsylvania Manufacturers was very glad to join in the effort, and, you know, other groups like Penn Ag and the Farm Bureau and NFIB Pennsylvania and the Pennsylvania Chamber, that we've all, you know, mobilized. And so, you know, here for Independence Day, I'm glad to say that the Pennsylvania Pavilion is strong. Lots of Pennsylvania companies have, you know, sent exhibits and signage and sent their wares to be shared, Middlesworth potato chips and lots of other good Pennsylvania swag. Actually, I think there's a Pennsylvania truck company that is got their showing their signs there.
2: Yes, Mack Trucks, proud Pennsylvania brand. Happy that they're represented there. And it's like you said, David, it was going to be really embarrassing to have the birthplace of America not represented at that state fair. So we're really happy that that came together and is really representing the best of Pennsylvania, and really excited that that's happening. So hoping that I'll get a chance to see it this weekend, because
0: yes,
2: it sounds really,
0: yes,
2: really exciting.
0: And it's, you know, that Jimmy Stewart is from Indiana County, Pennsylvania. It reminds me of the end of It's a Wonderful Life, where everybody's pitching in to save the Old Bailey building and loan. So, yeah, so it's a frustrating sort of thing that we had this hiccup, but very glad that Senator McCormick and Senator Fetterman were able to get the job done.
1: And in Pennsylvania, I think there's several reasons why this is especially important to our Commonwealth, but one of those is it is a commonwealth full of cities, villages, countryside, of people who are active in their communities. And that really, you think about de Tocqueville, and when he visited Pennsylvania or visited America, the things he observed about Americans is that they tended to just organize and make things happen on their own without waiting for the government to step in or asking,
0: yes,
1: the government if it would step in. And I think that spirit, we think of 1976, Was that the same as it is today? I think it is. I think it looks different. People are on their electronic devices now instead of their front porches, sadly. But there is a lot about Pennsylvania. It's a community-driven state, and we often, partly because of the geography, it's complicated and confusing, and the weather is changeable. And there's oftentimes we have to care for our fellow Pennsylvanians and just step out and do it, not wait for someone to give us permission. So that kind of got me thinking just about what it was like in those hills of Pennsylvania and those cities in Pennsylvania back then. Again, maybe a simpler time, at least in terms of communication and information. But any different in terms of the spirit and soul of the Pennsylvania citizens? I don't think so.
0: Yeah, I would agree with that entirely. And that the Pennsylvanians also have a very powerful attachment to their hometowns and the places that they're from and the places where they grew up. And that it's been fun to see the kind of pride that's inspired by, like, Knoebels Amusement Park in Elysburg. Like, so many people have wonderful memories of that place, and to see one of their famous, white park benches on display at the pavilion, that it gets people fired up. It's a I don't know what to call it, like positive association of things that they love about the place that they're from.
2: You know, as you were talking about the positive associations, and I sort of think back to my childhood, and you think about how, this is kind of funny, but how much snack foods in Pennsylvania are associated
1: it's a
2: with
1: big deal.
2: You know, childhood
1: big deal.
2: Memories, right?
0: Yes.
2: So specific, I know Middlesworth Chips mm-hmm. is represented down
0: Utz in Utz is there
2: Utz
0: too.
2: Utz is there, right? And in Chambersburg, we had Gibble's Chips.
0: Mm-hmm.
2: So I know a lot of people have a lot of really good memories of their local snack foods. So Pennsylvania is well known for that. And those are good, you know, local memories that we have. So
0: America's snack food capital.
2: Absolutely.
0: That's part of our manufacturing. You're listening to Capital Watch. I'm your host, David Taylor from Pennsylvania Manufacturers. With me, Rebecca Euler from the Pennsylvania Motor Truck Association and Steve Bloom from the Commonwealth Foundation. generation. So, there's a lot to take heart from. And Steve, to your point, you know, we wind up being consumed by the issues and the passions of the moment. But when you do step back, take a deep breath, take a deeper look, that it is heartening to see some of those same qualities remain with us. Neighbor helping neighbor, and love of country and love of community, and just stepping up when you're needed. You know, I think about my hometown and the, you know, the long tradition of community service organizations, whether it's the, you know, Kiwanis or the Rotary or Knights of Columbus or the Lions Club or the JCs or, you know, you name it, volunteer fire companies, some of those same qualities remain with us. Neighbor helping neighbor, and love of country and love of community, and just stepping up when you're needed. You know, I think about my hometown and the, you know, the long tradition of community service organizations, whether it's the, you know, Kiwanis or the Rotary or Knights of Columbus or the Lions Club or the JCs or, you know, you name it, volunteer fire companies, other church service organizations, that really reflects the spirit of our people.

0: the ambition to get out there and do it, and the need is there.
1: Well, I think we had a really unique opportunity these past couple of weeks with the FIFA World Cup and the visitors here to America, because if you've watched those videos, just the shock and all at some of the opportunity and the abundance here in the United States that we all take for granted.
2: Yes.
1: And that is a result of exactly what Steve's talking about. It's a result of entrepreneurship. It's a result of American ingenuity and American, you know, drive to get things done and do things. And that is how we've been successful. And that, like you said, has not gone away. It's a little different in some ways now than it was 50 years ago, but it's still there.
2: Yeah, and so we Pennsylvanians can argue about whether Sheetz is better than Wawa,
1: sure.
2: And of course it is, but that, you know, or whether you prefer a Rutter's or a Turkey Hill or what have you, but we are blessed with such an abundance of choices and a bounty of goods and services and products that for a European to go into an American grocery store or an American convenience store, that it really is just the only word is unbelievable. Like, I'm here and I'm seeing it, but wow, look at all of this, all of these wonderful things. And it's right here, right now. And oh, by the way, a mile down the road, there's a whole nother one of these things with a whole nother set of good things. And that the visitors, I guess they're mostly Europeans, but also people from other parts of the world, you know, that America is not at all like they expected it to be. The American people are not like they expected us to be.
0: My wife literally called me over to her computer to see and start to hear some of the YouTube testimonies of Europeans who were just blown away by the United States and our hospitality and the quality of our life.
2: And the one fellow said, it's like, well, I guess they can be so nice because they're so rich, which is another strange way of looking at it. But it is true that our bounty and our success have given us security in abundance, and that this is part of what liberates us from the more like urgent needs of poorer countries that lack infrastructure, that lack functional economies, that lack, you know, all of those things. That because, and of course, our problem now is that we're on the other side of it. We've had it so good for so long in so many ways that we just assume that that's the way the world is supposed to be.
1: Yeah.
2: But, you know, for them to see us, it helps us to remember of how blessed we are and how grateful we should be that our American system of constitutional representative self-government and individual liberty and free enterprise and freedom of conscience and all those things work together to make America the great success that we are.
0: Thinking about the parts of Pennsylvania that jump right out at me when you talked about the needs beyond our shores often, battles, World War I, World War II, you think right away when you think about those great world struggles that the standout, the state that produced the things that were needed to win those wars is Pennsylvania.
2: Absolutely, yes.
0: With Philadelphia and Pittsburgh and Allentown and the steelmakers that they were the best in the world at what they did, and the quality of their work was the highest in the world, and they cranked it out to make sure that this country would remain intact.
2: Well, and our fighting forces, our fighting men, the Pennsylvania Deer Hunter has been the backbone of the U.S. Army going all the way back to 1775, that in the War of Independence, that many of the significant battles were fought here, you know, in the Commonwealth. That you think about the war to save the Union and to destroy the Southern slave power, that Pennsylvania provided by far the most men who fought and the most materiel to fight and win that war. And again, Steve, just like you say, that Pennsylvania's industry, you know, made it possible for America to contribute to the efforts in the world wars. And they say that America is the indispensable nation, and I think that's true. Talk about American exceptionalism, which does not mean that we're awesome no matter what we do. American exceptionalism means that there is a role in the world that only America can play in terms of global leadership, to oversee a global order where every nation is treated. Look, there are rules that apply to everybody, that the U.S.

0: this isn't in it to just like plunder everybody else. When the U.S. Navy maintains the openness of the seas, including the Straits of Hormuz, which is international waters, nobody gets to block that off, toll it, and control it. Like, this is a role that only we can play because, again, because of our bounty and our strength, and that we have been protected by oceans on both sides for all these years, all these centuries.
1: Well, and it's interesting to think about how critical we have been in Pennsylvania has been in the history of America, and sort of turn that around and think where we're going to be in the future. And I think, you know, we talk a lot on this show about the criticality of Pennsylvania from an energy standpoint.
0: Yep.
1: We're the number two producer of energy in the United States. And America is one of the top producers of energy in the world
0: that
1: now, which is completely different than it was back in 1976. We've reversed that trend altogether. So Pennsylvania is positioned to be a leader in the world in the future, if nothing else, by virtue of its energy, in many other ways as well. As we've talked about the incredible people that we have here, the educational resources we have in Pennsylvania, the industry, all of the abundance that we have here in Pennsylvania that we are set to lead in the future as well.
0: And this is one of the points that I try to get across, which is, you know, again, Pennsylvania is famously parochial, and that we don't often have leadership that looks outside the 67 counties. But Pennsylvania has really important contributions to make to American economic and industrial and technological strength.
1: Absolutely.
0: And that we should want America to be a global leader. We should want Pennsylvania to be able to make the maximum contribution to all of those different types of national strength. And so this means that leadership in Harrisburg and state policymaking decisions have national repercussions.
1: Yes.
0: And so, again, we're all in for a bountiful, prosperous Pennsylvania to help supercharge the American economy, and I think that makes for a glorious fourth. Well, as always, I'm grateful for my good friends and being able to kick it around and talk about things and to have freedom of speech, freedom of the airways, that we still live in a great and blessed land where we are a free people who are fit to govern ourselves. So we're out of time. I will stop waxing rhapsodic. Steve, where can people go to learn more about you and your group and the things that you do?
2: They can visit CommonwealthFoundation.org.
0: And Rebecca, where can people learn more about the Pennsylvania Motor Truck Association?
1: They can find us at PMTA.org.
0: And as ever, you can find me online at PAManufacturers.org. From Steve and Rebecca and me, thanks for listening. Have a glorious fourth. God bless America. And now, a town hall commentary from Loman Henry.
3: On October 27th, 1964, Ronald Reagan delivered a speech designed to help salvage Senator Barry Goldwater's sinking presidential campaign. It did not accomplish that goal, but what became known as the A Time for Choosing speech catapulted Reagan to national fame. It was indeed a turning point for the nation and for the Republican Party's conservative wing, which was fighting an ideological battle against the then-dominant moderate or Rockefeller wing of the party. It took until the presidential election of 1980 for Reagan and conservatives to prevail. Today, both the Republican and Democrat parties are facing a new time of choosing. The choices they make will define not only their parties, but the future of America's free enterprise system, and in fact of capitalism itself. The Democrat Party is facing what famed political consultant James Carville has termed a schism. His comments came following the primary election victories of three so-called Democratic Socialist congressional candidates in New York City. The trio were supported by New York's communist mayor, Zoran Mamdani, along with other far-left notables, including Congresswoman Alexandria Ocasio-Cortez and the socialist oligarch U.S. Senator Bernie Sanders. The Democrat Socialist movement has taken strong root in the nation's most left-wing cities, including Seattle Mayor Katie Wilson and and soon-to-be Washington, D.C. Mayor Janice Lewis George. In Maine, Democrats nominated a socialist adorned with a Nazi tattoo on his chest for the U.S. Senate. This, along with other pending socialist victories, has Carville sputtering, quote, "If it's such a powerful, sweeping movement that's got momentum everywhere, then go ahead and be at the head of it. Don't use the Democratic Party to advance it," end quote. Following their New York City congressional victories, Pennsylvania's U.S. Senator John Fetterman called the socialists, quote, "the dirtbag left," and has engaged in a war of words with Maine U.S. Senate nominee Graham Plattner. While the socialist left is winning in heavily urban strongholds, their far-left positions are toxic elsewhere. Carville and Fetterman are correct in understanding that Donald Trump and Republicans will paint traditional Democrats with the socialist brush, which could be decisive in competitive congressional districts in November and render the party uncompetitive in the 2028 presidential election. The Republican Party is also facing a time for choosing, although the divide is far less deep and relatively easy to bridge. There is no doubt that President Donald Trump is the most dominant figure in the party and will remain so through the 2028 election cycle. His businesslike approach to governing, coupled with populist rhetoric, appeals to and motivates what has broadly been termed the MAGA movement. But there are important policy differences between MAGA populists and Reagan-style conservatives. Populism is a governing strategy, not an ideology. That doesn't make it bad, but for a political party to remain cohesive, it must have an underlying ideological base. The Democrat Party has suffered a schism because it no longer has a unifying ideological underpinning. It is safe to say that most voters who consider themselves to be MAGA also consider themselves to be conservatives. But they are more willing to stray from conservative principles in the name of pragmatism than are Reagan conservative devotees. The right is blessed with a robust network of think tanks and policy organizations that give the GOP the ideological base the Democratic Party lacks. There is, however, some friction within the ranks. The Venerable Heritage Foundation has tilted incrementally toward the populist position, opening the door for organizations such as Advancing American Freedom, where traditional conservatives have found a home. That is not to say that any of this is necessarily bad. Unlike the left, which requires rigid adherence to its policy objectives, ask John Fetterman about that, conservatives tend to think for themselves, resulting in robust policy debates that ultimately make the movement and, by extension, the Republican Party stronger. This tension has also manifested itself in primary election battles, such as that which saw stalwart conservative Thomas Massey lose his primary re-election bid after pushing purity past the point of voter acceptance. Where that line lies can sometimes be difficult to ascertain. After the 2026 midterm elections, where that line lies will become the big debate within the Republican Party. President Trump will continue to be a dominant force, but his influence on the 2028 elections will largely be determined by the outcome of the 2026 midterms. Reagan-style conservatism will remain the party's ideological base, but after November, the GOP will have a time for choosing as to how far from that it wishes to stray. The Republican time for choosing is far less stark than that which confronts Democrats. It is, however, no less important. With a Town Hall commentary, I'm Loman Henry. 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For 31 years, Lincoln Radio Journal has been heard on public affairs-minded radio stations throughout the Commonwealth, including WMBS AM and FM in Uniontown, along with WERG FM at Gannon University in Erie, Pennsylvania. The Lincoln Radio Journal is produced weekly by the Lincoln Institute of Public Opinion Research, Incorporated. The Lincoln Institute is completely funded through the generosity of individuals, corporations, and philanthropic foundations, including the Pennsylvania Manufacturers Association, the Allegheny Foundation of Pittsburgh, and the Houston Foundation of Coatesville, all of whom have helped to underwrite the cost of this program. Lincoln Radio Journal is a trademark of the Lincoln Institute of Public Opinion Research, Incorporated. Comments and opinions expressed on this program are those of the guests and do not necessarily reflect the views of the Lincoln Institute or of this radio station. From the Frederick W. Anton III Center in Harrisburg, I'm Loman Henry. 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

0: We'll keep the chance of rain in the forecast with some thunderstorms tonight with lows in the upper 60s. Monday looks mostly cloudy, and we'll again have a chance of some showers and storms at times. Again, not going to be an all-day rain. High temperatures again in the lower 80s. I'm meteorologist Ben Kuchner-Kavich with your Erie News Now First Warning Weather Update.
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2: Welcome to the archives of Radio Curious. I'm Barry Vogel. Newspapers were the primary means of mass communication in 19th century America. They not only told the news, but they also purveyed the social and political ideas of the times. Horace Greeley was one of the most colorful and outspoken newspaper men of his day. Read and judge yourself was a slogan of his, almost as well known in his lifetime as his slogan, "Go West, young man, go West," is known now. I spoke with Horace Greeley through the personage of Chautauqua scholar David Fenimore during the 1996 Democracy in America Chautauqua series that visited Ukiah, California. I asked Horace Greeley what he meant when he said, "If you have no family and friends to aid you, turn your face to the Great West and there build up your home and your fortune."
3: You see, I believed in settlement in an organized, efficient sort of way. And what I promoted in my newspaper columns, especially in the 1840s, was what I called association, which would be a cooperative colonization effort by families, farmers certainly, mechanics as we called them in my day, mm-hmm. carpenters, machinists, and so forth. Settling in an organized and cooperative and fraternal fashion. By doing so, they could accomplish so much more than any isolated pioneer possibly could.
2: Well, would this organization have its own genesis out in the West? Or would you promote that a certain type of social organization be adopted?
3: Well, let me explain perhaps a specific case as an illustration. Some people call him my follower. He certainly is not my follower, but he did come to me for advice. Nathan C. Meeker came to me immediately following our great American conflict and wished to organize a cooperative colony on the basis which I had laid out in the Tribune. He called this the Union Colony, and he had his eye on some land near the Cashlapoudre River in the western Kansas Territory, an area which I was familiar with from my travels across territories toward Denver City. And Meeker came to me and said, "I wish to establish this colony along your principles of association." And I advised him to find subscribers who were willing to subscribe portions of the necessary capital. Let's say $100,000 would be necessary. Mm-hmm. I also advised him to avoid the sorts of people who I had seen become the downfall of other such socialist experiments. Those who perhaps were disaffected with life as it is and thought perhaps they would be more fitted for life as it should be. The ne'er-do-wells, people who are very impractical and selfish, perhaps.
2: Should move into this colony?
3: He should avoid accepting subscriptions from such people. The downfall of Brook Farm, Sylvania, the North American phalanx had been in the sort of person that it attracted, people without the necessary mechanical skills, mm-hmm. people who were perhaps too selfish to cooperate in a fraternal sort of colony.
2: Well, what are these principles of association that you speak of, Horace?
3: Basically speaking, I believe that men labor most efficiently and certainly most happily together and not mm-hmm. separated. And therefore, I believe that society would best be organized along the lines, you might call it, of a joint stock company, such as Meeker was attempting and indeed did succeed in organizing, where all bring in what they are capable of bringing in, whether it be money or skill, and all draw from or profit from the association in proportion to what they have brought in. I was accused of being a communist, but I believe that communism is an idiotic way of organizing such a society, because communism presupposes that each shall draw an equal measure. And how can a farm laborer be paid on the same basis as a skilled mechanic who brings so much more in? Yet the labor of the farmer should be just as dignified as that of the mechanic. And herein lies the difference.
2: Putting this in a time frame, you make reference to the Great American Conflict, which I presume is the Civil War.
3: Yes.
2: So we'd be talking about the early 1870s.
3: This would be immediately following. This would be 1866, I believe, is when Meeker came to talk to me. He might have sent me a letter earlier than that. I was writing about association as early as 1841 in some of the first issues of the Tribune.
2: Well, let's jump back, if we can, to the mid-1840s. I want to ask you why you were opposed to the annexation of the California Republic and the purchase of the territory of Alaska.
3: Well, I believe that the United States would best flourish with a strong national identity. And I was skeptical, first of all, of diluting our land when we had yet failed to thoroughly organize and develop the territories west of the Allegheny Mountains. Why should we add yet another great swatch of land, which would perhaps be a drain on the national treasury and have no immediate benefit other than to the slave power of the South, especially California? I saw as perhaps a plot by the slaveocracy of the South, by the cotton states, to extend this disgraceful institution further west.
2: Well, in relationship to Alaska, you were buddies with William Stewart in the creation of the newspaper The Log Cabin. And wasn't he the main proponent of purchasing Alaska?
3: I must admit that Seward and I had a falling out. As I wrote to him in the early 1850s in a letter, I said, "I hereby dissolve the firm of Greeley and Seward," speaking metaphorically when I say firm. Seward, I believe, had fallen prey to that great disease among politicians of governing national policy in regard to his own interests and the interests of his party rather than the interests of the Republic. And we differed on many issues. And perhaps my opposition to Seward's Alaska purchase was as much because of my distaste, my growing distaste for the man himself, as for any judgment of whether this would be good or not good for the Republic.
2: As an experienced newspaper man who has dealt with many politicians and observed many politicians, why do you think politicians fall prey to this form of behavior that you characterize?
3: I believe it is difficult to avoid the pressures of partisanship when one attains a position and office by adhering to the principles of a great party. It is difficult at some point to differ from the principles or the leaders of that party based on one's own conscience, one's own perception of the qualities of men, their intelligence, their morality. And I always believe myself in serving the Republic by an honest and fearless criticism. So even when my own Whig party was in favor, let's say, of that rapacious war against Mexico, which resulted in the annexation of territory in which we sit right now, even then I was called a traitor, and the other editors in New York were writing such sentiments as, "My country, right or wrong, this is the true principle of patriotism." And I replied, "This is a silly and dangerous doctrine, for if one's country be in the wrong, it only compounds injury to assist her in that course of error."
2: Honest and fearless criticism. Is the desire to present this what led you to become the newspaper man that you are?
3: I believe the newspaper had a role in rebuking wrong and in exerting a helpful influence on public morality.
2: How do you choose, as a newspaper man, what is important and worthy of putting in your paper?
3: According to the dictates of my own conscience, which I was always true to. I must say, I've been accused of many things, among them what my enemies called isms, my various hobbies and changes of interest from one scheme of belief to another. But through it all, I believe one golden thread ran, and this was my concern with elevation of the working masses through the diffusion of intellectual freedom industry and morality, and the abolition of slavery, idleness, ignorance, and vice.
2: So within that, you would include free and universal public education?
3: Certainly. The common schools are very important. I argued against the Archbishop of New York, who wished to establish separate state-supported church schools for the Irish immigrants, wishing to instruct them in their Catholic religion. I argued that these schools were the province of civic education, not religious instruction, which should take place at home and not at the public expense.
2: Sticking to this concept of honest and fearless criticism, you presented what you believe to be honest and fearless, and you were attacked by some because you attacked them. Tell us about how that evolved, how the attacks on you shaped your subsequent presentations of your criticism.
3: Well, you must understand that even though I differed publicly with many of my profession, many editors, such as that witless, dirty squirt of water, James Gordon Bennett of the New York Herald, or that escaped state prison bird, Webb of the Courier and Enquirer, when we were in difficulty, we did assist each other. When the Tribune offices caught fire in 1845, we put out an issue the next day, even though our facilities were completely annihilated, because Bennett of the Herald opened his press rooms to us. We came in, used his type, used his frames, used his presses, and turned out the Tribune.
2: Even though he was the other paper in town?
3: One of many, one of 30 other papers, most of whom were sympathetic to the liquor traffic, the brothel owners, the other Democrats.
2: Mm-hmm. Why do you think he did that? Let you use his equipment?
3: We cooperated. In fact, Bennett and myself and several other editors founded the Associated Press during the Civil War in order to aid the free flow of intelligence from the war zone and later from other parts of the country and the territories. So some have argued that our newspaper wars, as they were called, of the 1840s were but a ploy to extend circulation. Later in the 1840s, I had a public debate with a former employee, Henry J. Raymond, one of the few college-educated reporters I've ever hired, who opposed my ideas of association, calling them socialist and Grahamist and Fourierist and so forth. And we had a exchange of views on this, on these notions of mine, where he attacked me as being a Fanny Wright man and a danger to democracy, and in which I attacked him as being an unreasoning hog and a nincompoop and a selfish, marble-hearted hypocrite. And after 6 months of this, each of our circulations had soared considerably, from people buying the newspapers to find out what we would say next.
2: I want to take a moment and say that we're talking with Horace Greeley, a famous American newspaper man who presented many ideas, some that were accepted, some that were held to be scandalous in the mid-19th century. You're listening to Radio Curious. I'm Barry Vogel. Horace, I understand that you felt that with the common person having a voice in society, in a voice in how government was run, that we would have a society that was highly unstable.
3: I don't believe I ever publicly stated that, Barry, but if you wish, I thought that perhaps if the masses chose to remain ignorant and drunken and immoral, certainly they would not be equipped to pronounce on the great questions of state which face us.
2: But if they were in the town meeting expressing their views, seeking to change the status quo for reasons that they believe appropriate, was that a forum and a means of changing government that you would support?
3: Yes. When I was growing up in my New England boyhood, I apprenticed to a printer in East Pulteney, Vermont. Perhaps you've been there. And I came to town at age 16 from the nearby town of West Haven, Vermont. I had read everything I could get my hands on up to that point. Since the age of 3, I was reading newspapers a few years after that. And I joined the town Lyceum, As I was learning the printing trade, I joined the town lyceum, which was a association or a club, you might call it, of doctors, lawyers, merchants, businessmen, and farmers in town. There was no class distinction between us. I was an apprentice. The judge, the lawyer, the farmer would stand shoulder to shoulder if we could talk in a convincing way, if we had facts, statistics, and opinions at our fingertips, we would debate these issues on an equal basis. I gave my first political speech at the age of 17 in the first district schoolhouse there on the second floor. They restored it. It's wonderful. You should see it if you're ever in East Pulteney, Vermont. And I was treated as an equal. They called me the town encyclopedia. And they'd come to me and ask me. I believe that my newspaper, my Tribune, would be the means by which any American working person could attain that same level of knowledge, that same degree of intelligence by which they could stand up in a public forum, not the saloon or the gambling hall, certainly, but the lecture or the public meeting and debate, discuss these great questions.
2: Well, you editorialized, as I understand it, shortly after the Dorr Rebellion in 1842 in Rhode Island, that voting was not an inalienable right, but a boon granted to those the government deemed qualified.
3: Well, this may have been an early opinion of mine. Certainly, I reserve the right to change my point of view from time to time.
2: Then did you change your point of view to universal suffrage without the government setting standards of qualification to vote?
3: I believe so. Impartial suffrage was my rallying call for Reconstruction after the Civil War, which of course included the black man, which I had been arguing for suffrage for black men as early as the 1840s, when I said that when many white men are drunken and ignorant but are allowed to vote, it is illogical to deny the vote to a black man for a similar reason.
2: So then the ignorant drunk, or ignorant and or drunk, should be able to vote.
3: Unfortunately, yes. I have come to the conclusion that limitations on suffrage are more injurious than impartial suffrage. Although I would certainly hope that those who voted, unlike some of the Irish immigrants bribed by drink by the Democrats, that those who voted were informed and, of course, followed the sensible policies of the Whig Party or the Republican Party.
2: When you're seeking to influence someone to vote a certain way, using your newspaper as the method of influence, is it better, in your opinion, to appeal to the passions of the readers or express an intellectual idea in persuading them to vote? Since I hear you, by innuendo, criticizing a persuasion of voting or to vote with a drink.
3: Certainly, but I believe these are two separate passions, an intellectual passion and a bodily passion, or a lust or a vice, I would call it.
2: But I'm asking appeal to a passion versus an expression of an idea in an attempt to persuade someone to vote, leaving out the people who might be off in a lustful pursuit.
3: I believed in a full and frank expression of my opinions. If you read my editorials in the Tribune, which I understand are still available if you hunt for them, you can read my editorials. Whigs of New York, we must have a great public meeting to oppose this law or to repeal this law. My former employee, Raymond, went to found the New York Times. And the New York Times, he believed, should be a newspaper that presented impartially and judicially this side of the issue and that side of the issue. And this infuriated me, the shilly-shallying around. I told Raymond, you see both sides of the issue so clearly you can't tell them apart.
2: Horace Greeley, I want to thank you for joining us here on Radio Curious. But before we go, I want to ask you the question I ask all my guests at this point of an interview, and that is, can you tell us of an interesting book that you've read lately?
3: I would recommend to all your listeners to read Alexis de Tocqueville's Democracy in America.
2: Horace Greeley, thank you for being here on Radio Curious.
3: Thank you, Barry.
2: And David Fenimore, welcome to Radio Curious.
3: Nice to be here, Barry.
2: How is it that you chose to assume a persona, a channel, if you will, with Horace Greeley?
3: That's a popular word here in Northern California, isn't it?
2: It seems to be.
3: I heard Bob Dole bragging the other day that his wife was so smart that Eleanor Roosevelt was trying to contact her. Well, Greeley was chosen for this project because of the overall theme concocted by the organizers in Southern California, Democracy in America.
2: The Democracy in America, Chautauqua.
3: Right. And Tocqueville in Democracy in America, the book, which was released in this country in 1838, argues that one of the safeguards of the system of democracy is the free press. One of the social safeguards, not, you know, aside from the legislative checks and balances. And the organizers wanted a representative of the free press, you know, in other words, in this period of time we're looking at, immediately during and after Tocqueville, who best exemplified not just the benefits or the good that's embodied by a free newspaper, in that case you would be talking about newspapers, mm-hmm. but also the evils. And it's challenging for me to see Greeley, you know, as such a compassionate, wide-ranging, industrious individual, to also get a grip on some of his limitations, which, as you were getting at, I think, very perceptively in some of your questions, were that Greeley was not averse to slanting the issue to suit his own side or his own beliefs. So when they chose Greeley, I think, for this project, and I was offered the opportunity to audition for Greeley, which I accepted, I thought that, well, here's a chance to sort of see both sides. As Tocqueville says, the free press is mingled good and evil. Mm-hmm. It can do very great harm. It can also do great good, and you can't have one with the other. You can't have the benefits without the excesses. Mm-hmm. Once again, Tocqueville seems to be arguing from the point of view that a neutral press, or what Greeley would call a gagged and mincing neutrality, is not as useful as a lusty, full-hearted expression of opinion. That this is what galvanizes people to action, whether for or against, and not some kind of perhaps false impartiality that seems to assume that there are two equally good sides to any issue and it's up to you to sure. decide. That it's more of a engaging kind of journalism to do what we call today advocacy journalism, and to feature that prominently. Now, Greeley, like, you know, any other newspaperman, liked the mask of impartiality. He would often pose as a neutral observer or a neutral reporter, or try to give the devil his due. But really, when you read between the lines, compare his positions to the issues of the day, you see he took a definite tack, a definite line, and pursued that, although in Greeley's case he would change his mind so frequently, and more so as he got older, progressed in his career, it was hard to tell exactly what he felt. A lot of what he felt and wrote early in his career seemed to have been dictated by his moral beliefs and principles and his New England upbringing and instincts. Later in his life, he became more and more prey to that same kind of political expediency, that same kind of cynical manipulation.
2: That we were talking of in relationship to Seward?
3: Yeah, Seward, yeah.
2: Seward.
3: So he's an interesting study, and like most people, I had just heard of Greeley based on Go West, Young Man. And I'd mm-hmm. also run across in a used bookstore this book that I would recommend to people to read as well, Greeley's Overland Journey. Much of what he wrote, including his autobiography, is painfully ornate and over-detailed, and some of his editorials are the best reading, but you can't get them without looking through a microfilm reader and wrecking your mm-hmm. eyes. But An Overland Journey, published in 1861, I believe, that's there are references in the tabloid there, is a very readable account of his journey by first railroad, then steam, and then stagecoach from Chicago to San Francisco. And his observations, his analysis of the frontier, his encounters with Indians and miners and roughnecks and all sorts of people.
2: I'd like to ask you a current question, and that is your impression of what's happening to diffusion of knowledge in America now, with the mega corporations becoming bigger and bigger and owning more and more of the newspapers and the television stations and the radio stations.
3: This is a problem, and widely cited as so, especially with the deregulation of this sort of mm-hmm. thing. The conflicts of interest are numerous and sometimes so subtle it's hard to tell who's on what side, or as a friend of mine says, who's holding hands with who in the cookie jar.
2: Sure.
3: I think I mentioned earlier today, we had another conversation, and when we saw Twister, the movie, on the cover of Time magazine, I think it behooves every reader of Time to know that Time Warner has a financial interest in the success of the film. Yeah. And therefore, having that movie foisted on us in kind of a pseudo-news way, as this is the most significant thing this week, I think is at bottom pretty cynical and ought to make you look with skepticism on Time.
2: So then how is the reader to sift through this information and decipher the point that you bring out, that Time is promoting Twister, or that the owners of the publications are promoting their own economic interests?
3: The dean of the communications school at my alma mater, the University of Pennsylvania, Kathleen Hall Jamison, has an interesting little phrase that she has offered up as a benchmark or a shibboleth or whatever you call it to analyze what news is useful, and maybe even in the case of Time magazine, the Twister itself is irrelevant, but the fact it's on the cover of Time, I think, is very significant. And the phrase she uses is relevance to governance. That every time you're offered a nugget of information, a factoid, an image, a story, you ask yourself, what use is this to me as an informed citizen of a self-governing polity? You know, do I need to know this in the sense it'll make me a better actor on the national stage, the local stage, or the world stage? And if you think along these ways, you know, little newspaper features about flavored olive oils or the latest films or Windows 95 start to recede in importance, and you find yourself looking for those little overlooked bits of information that maybe will make you more able to decipher the secret connections, or as Tocqueville says, the secret springs of design beneath the surface of appearances.
2: Relevance to governance.
3: Relevance to governance.
2: Well, David Fenimore, I want to thank you very much for joining us. But again, I'd like to ask you as the scholar if you could recommend an interesting book to us that you've read lately.
3: I would recommend a new book by James Fallows along the lines of what we've been talking about. It's called Breaking the News: How the Media Undermines American Democracy. I think that's the subtitle. It was just published a few months ago. And there's another book a few years before that, William Grider, a book called Who Will Tell the People? And what both these books do is attempt to analyze the role of the press in self-governance, how the press has perhaps betrayed its original role and serves interests other than those of the American people.
2: Well, thank you for joining us on Radio Curious, David Fenimore.
3: It's been a real pleasure, Barry. Thank you.
2: Horace Greeley was brought to us through the personage of Chautauqua scholar David Fenimore during the 1996 Democracy in America Chautauqua series that visited Ukiah, California. The book that Horace Greeley recommended is Democracy in America by Alexis de Tocqueville. David Fenimore recommends Breaking the News: How the Media Undermine American Democracy by James Fallows, and Who Will Tell the People by William Grider. 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The postal address is 700 West Smith Street, Ukiah, California, 95482. The phone is 707-621-5075. Ignacio Ayala is the assistant producer. I'm host and producer Barry Vogel. Thank you for listening.
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0: We'll keep the chance of rain in the forecast with some thunderstorms tonight with lows in the upper 60s. Monday looks mostly cloudy, and we'll again have a chance of some showers and storms at times. Again, not going to be an all-day rain. High temperatures again in the lower 80s. I'm meteorologist Ben Kuchner-Kavich with your Erie News Now First Warning Weather Update.
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5: The Rosalind Franklin rover has a ride to Mars. This week on Planetary Radio. I'm Sarah El Ahmed of the Planetary Society, with more of the human adventure across our solar system and beyond. This week, I'm joined by Jorge Vago, ExoMars project scientist at the European Space Agency. Then, stick around for What's Up with our chief scientist, Bruce Betts, where we talk about the ExoMars Trace gas orbiter that's been waiting to send the rover's data back to Earth. The Rosalind Franklin rover has had one of the longest roads to the launch pad of almost any mission in European Space Agency history. It's part of the ExoMars program, whose first mission, the Trace Gas Orbiter, launched back in 2016 and is still operating at Mars today. Rosalind Franklin, sometimes called the ExoMars rover, is the second and final piece of the program. First proposed back in 2001, it's weathered partnership changes, redesigns, and no shortage of setbacks along the way. Through all of that, the science at the heart of this mission has stayed remarkably consistent. Rosalind Franklin will be the first Mars rover to combine mobility with the ability to drill 2 meters beneath the surface. That means that it can reach material that's been shielded from radiation for billions of years. That could teach us so much about Mars's past habitability. The rover's set to land in Oxia Planum, an ancient, clay-rich region that some scientists hypothesize may have once sat along the coast of a vast Martian ocean. My guest today has been with the mission since the very beginning. Dr. Jorge Vago is the ExoMars project scientist at the European Space Agency's European Space Research and Technology Center in the Netherlands. And now, after more than 2 decades, the mission finally has a rocket and some launch windows. Here's my conversation with Jorge Vago. Hey, Jorge, thanks for joining me.
6: Thank you so much. It's great to be here.
5: And wonderful to have another Mars rover to look forward to. I've been following this mission for so many years, and seeing the developments that have been happening over the last few months has been really exciting.
6: Indeed. We've had a rather longish development for this mission, longer than most.
5: It's true. And you've been kind of described as one of ExoMars' founding generation. You've been working on this for so long, and now Rosalind Franklin finally has a rocket and a potential launch window. So for someone who's been in the room from the very start, what does that mean to you to finally have a ride to Mars?
6: Oh, it's amazing. It's a mixture of elation and relief, I would say, because we started thinking about this mission in 2002. If you think, we had the announcement of opportunity for instruments in 2003. That was even before Curiosity did their own. But we've had so many ups and downs.
5: It's been a long road to get here, but it sounds like we're finally on a good path. We've got a good idea of roughly when it's going to launch. Do you want to give anybody an update on when that launch window actually is?
6: Actually, we have two. So the first launch window is in September, the end of September 2028. But we actually like the second one a lot better, which opens in December 2028. And the reason why we like it better is because even though we launch 3 months later, we arrived 4 months earlier. And on top of that, the landing is in the morning, which means that the rover, which uses solar panels, has the rest of the day to top up the batteries.
5: What's going to dictate whether or not you go with that first or second launch window?
6: I think schedule. We are at the moment trying to target the first launch window, because if something happens, then we have the second as a backup. But we don't have a backup for the second launch window. So the project team thinks that it's the prudent thing to do to try to make the first launch window. And then when we're almost there, we can always switch to the second one. Whereas going directly for the second one, it's okay, we could do it, but you know, you're hedging your bets.
7: Yeah, and you never know what's going to happen down there. We've seen with some recent missions in the last few years what happens when hurricanes change timelines for missions, or you know, even just a delay because of a lightning storm or something. So it's always good to have multiple options for sure. But before we get deeper into the actual mission itself, I want to talk a little bit about its namesake. Who was Rosalind Franklin, and why was she the right person to name this rover after?
6: So Rosalind Franklin was a British scientist who had a pivotal role in the discovery of the structure of what would turn out to be the DNA molecule. She died from cancer before she could take part in the Nobel Prize that was given to Watson and Crick. So it's a bit of a sad story. Also, she wasn't exactly treated right within the project team that was doing the research. So I think it's deserving, even if it comes after all this year, of this scientific justice has to be done to her contribution and to her name.
7: You've described ExoMars as the first mission to investigate Mars in this third dimension, depth. How deep can ExoMars Rosalind Franklin rover actually drill beneath the Martian surface?
6: Before I answer that question, I need to put into context what we have done so far. So the depth record on Mars still lies with the Viking landers that touched down in 1976, and it's about 17 centimeters. And the reason why going deep is important is because Mars's atmosphere is incredibly tenuous. It has a pressure that Earth's atmosphere has at 30 kilometers altitude, so way higher than even the Concorde flew. So there is an atmosphere, but there's not much of it. And the result of that is that ionizing radiation, so cosmic radiation or solar proton events, penetrate the atmosphere and even penetrate into the ground. So if you're looking for traces of life, it turns out that this radiation over the years, over millions of years, is very slowly destroying what you're trying to study. So we said, if we're interested in targeting the biosignatures, the relics of a possible life that may have existed on Mars 4 billion years ago, when it looked more like Earth, it is clear that to access biosignatures in a good state of preservation, we need to go deep. So ExoMars can drill 2 meters into the subsurface. It's a big difference from 17 centimeters to 200 centimeters.
7: It's a huge difference, and Curiosity and Perseverance both have their own little drills going on. Famously, the InSight mole tried to get beneath the surface and kind of failed. So I'm wondering how the drill is designed differently to penetrate deeper than we've ever been able to before.
6: So you can think of the ExoMars drill as a mini oil platform. So you have one drill tool that is about 75 centimeters long. So with that, we can penetrate about 50 centimeters into the ground. You always need to leave a bit of room because when the fines come out of the borehole, the drill cuttings, they build a small cone under the drill box. And we don't want those fines to go into the drill mechanism. That means that we keep the box some 20 centimeters off from the surface. So that first drill tool is 75 centimeters long. And then we have three extension rods that we can screw. Each one of those is 50 centimeters long. And so if you assemble the entire drill string, then you reach the maximum depth of 2 meters. And we have, by the way, another thing that is interesting. We have an infrared spectrometer in the drill tool. So there is a small sapphire window And so we can look at the borehole walls as we are drilling or as we are extracting the drill. The temperature during the day on Mars can go to a tropical 0 or 5 degrees C. But at night, it shoots down to -100 degrees C. So the subsurface behaves like a beautiful freezer. As long as you go deeper than 50 centimeters, the temperature is basically the average between night and day. So some -60 degrees. This is great for the preservation of organic molecules because it's like having them in the freezer in the lab. But when you collect that little sample and you take it out from the hole, you're bringing it out from -60 degrees to a much higher temperature. And so we wanted to take measurements in the natural or native conditions of a sample so that we could compare further readings that we would get inside the analytical laboratory with these ones to see if there was any change.
7: That's really clever. Are you only going to be taking spectra of the material down where the actual sample is being grabbed? Or are you going to get a little bit of a rock record, essentially, as you're going down the drill hole?
6: Unfortunately, we cannot take spectral measurements precisely of the place where we collect the sample because the window of the spectrometer is 20 centimeters above the sample collection chamber. So if we wanted to take a reading of exactly the same place where we collect the sample, we'd have to go and drill another hole close to where we collected the sample and take a reading. So for the time being, what we are doing is we are taking readings all the way down, but stopping 20 centimeters shy of the place where we will collect the sample. So infrared spectra, we collect in three different places. So we have the panoramic cameras. They take images in the visual range. We have one high-resolution camera that is aligned with an infrared point spectrometer. So that we use to try to understand what is the general bulk mineralogy of outcrops and rocks that we will see on the surface. Then we have the infrared spectrometer on the drill, and then we have another, the highest performance infrared spectrometer inside the analytical laboratory. And that one actually guides the other instruments.
7: Well, there's so many instruments that are interacting here. And then what happens to the samples after they're actually procured is a whole other tale, right? So we'll get into a lot of these things. But I think it's so clever that you guys decided to take spectra on your way into this borehole. We've never gotten an understanding of what that material is like that far deep down into Mars. So who knows what we're going to learn even from that alone, let alone from the samples themselves.
6: Well, the reason why the payload clicks so well is because for this mission, we did something that we had never done before and we have never done since. When the proposals for the instruments arrived and we selected the ones that were best, we didn't choose what the payload would be from those proposals. Instead, we invited all the winning teams to 4 days of thinking what the payload should be. And they all sat together and they themselves negotiated who was going to do what and bring what. And the result was that we ended up combining several proposals to make new instruments that had not been originally proposed. And that's how we all ended up agreeing that basically the rover would be like one facility where everybody works together. So that over the years has cemented very well. So that's why we have, for example, each observation is nested on the previous one. So we are not presenting the results of instrument A and instrument B, but rather we are attacking the problem with everything and hopefully then presenting what we learned about a place or a sample.
7: we've seen people have issues in the past, say with InSight, they wanted to make sure that they weren't going to hit a rock. And if they did, they were going to have to find a way to hammer that little instrument around it. Instead, in this case, you guys are using a ground-penetrating radar. So what are you looking for underneath the surface that'll tell you that that's a good site for drilling?
6: This ground-penetrating radar works at higher frequency than the one on Perseverance. So we penetrate not as deep, but we have better vertical resolution. Mm-hmm. And it is designed, of course, to learn about the subsurface, but also to guide the drilling operations.
7: A ground-penetrating radar. So what are you looking for underneath the surface that'll tell you that that's a good site for drilling?
6: This ground-penetrating radar works at higher frequency than the one on Perseverance. So we penetrate not as deep, but we have better vertical resolution. Mm-hmm.

0: an interesting outcrop with mineralogy that we could associate with the past presence of water. And we can analyze a sample from the surface, but we think that the real juicy science is going to be if we can access that very same formation 2 meters down. And so what we do with a GPR is we move the rover in a special type of pattern to create a three-dimensional map of how that outcrop manifests itself below the surface. And then we know how deep we have to go through regolith to penetrate the sedimentary layers we are interested in probing. The other thing that is very important for us is if there is a hard basalt boulder that would stop the drill, you know, we don't want to go there. I didn't mention this, but it takes us between 4 and 5 days to drill 2 meters into the subsurface. So it's an important investment from the point of view of operational resources. The GPR is able to tell us where we have obstacles that are, let's say, bigger than a football.
1: If it takes so long to do a single drill hole, how many different locations are you hoping to drill?
0: So the nominal mission is in the order of 7 months. I should mention that a nominal mission is what you pay for. So when you go to industry and you say, hey, I'm going to place a contract with you for a rover, this is what you guys have to guarantee. You have to guarantee my nominal mission. And that means that they are obliged to test for 5 to 10 times that duration, all the components, depending on whether it's motors or hinges or various other gizmos. But to some extent, the duration of the nominal mission drives the price. So the projects don't want to make it super long. On the other hand, you have to be able to show that you're going to accomplish your mission objectives within the nominal mission. So for ExoMars, it's 7 months. And so we had to figure out what it was that we would do during that nominal mission. And in essence, what we are trying to do is investigate between 5 and 6 different locations. And in each one of those locations, we want to be able to at least collect and analyze 1 surface sample and 1 subsurface sample, deeper than 1.5 meters. And in 2 places, so if we find something particularly juicy, we want at those locations to do vertical surveys, which means collecting and analyzing samples at 50 centimeter intervals. So at 0, 50, 100, 150, and 200 centimeters. To be able to tell how things change with depth.
1: I mean, if other past Mars rovers have been any indication, perhaps this is going to last a lot longer than we expect. So that's a good amount to get back, even just from a nominal mission. But fingers crossed, we'll get even more as, you know, maybe it goes into its extended mission, maybe.
0: Let's hope. So what I'll say is that our nominal mission was very optimistic. I mean, I don't think we're going to be able to do all that in 7 months. If there is any debugging to be done for things that may not be super peachy, or even just the first few weeks and couple of months where you learn how to become more efficient at operating the rover, that means we're going to go slower than what we predicted for the nominal mission. But we don't mind because we use that to buy ourselves elbow room operationally. And that means that we have consumables to be able to go much, much longer. There are more ovens than what we expect to be able to use during the first 7 months. And so, as you say, if there is a possibility for an extended mission, we are well prepared for it.
1: Because if the ultimate goal is not only to understand whether or not Mars had life, but also maybe potentially send humans there, we're going to need some samples back first, not just to understand the perchlorates, because those are deadly for humans, but to understand everything else that's just sitting there on Mars.

0: waiting for us to discover. So this is one next step in that journey, and I'm so excited to see what this rover discovers. Thank you so much, Jorge.
1: Thank you so much for having me here.
2: The Rosalind Franklin rover won't be able to talk to Earth on its own. It has no direct communications link back to home. Instead, it relies on a spacecraft that's already been quietly orbiting Mars for nearly a decade, the ExoMars Trace Gas Orbiter, which launched back in March of 2016. The orbiter is going to serve as the rover's lifeline, relaying the data back to Earth once it lands. But it's also been doing amazing science while it's been in orbit around Mars. Here's Dr. Bruce Betts, our chief scientist, to tell us more. Hey, Bruce.
3: Hey, Sarah.
2: Talking about a new rover on Mars soon. That's so exciting.
3: What?
2: Now, we've been waiting for this rover for so long, and I remember being so excited about it back when the ExoMars program got started. And this is something that we didn't actually get a chance to talk about.
3: The 19th century?
2: Well, I mean, yeah. Oh, man, that my millennial heart breaks every time I hear that one. But
3: that was the 20th century.
2: God, long, long ago. But we didn't actually get a chance to talk about it when we were having the conversation about this big missing piece, which is the Trace Gas Orbiter, the ExoMars orbiter that's already at Mars, which I wish I'd brought up in the conversation.
3: Yeah, the Rosalind Franklin rover needs a way to communicate its data back to Earth. And it does so by communicating probably primarily with the Trace Gas Orbiter. And then that relays the information. So this is something that NASA's done with their landers and rovers for a long time. And in fact, I believe the radio systems on the Trace Gas Orbiter and on the Rosalind Franklin rover are provided by NASA. They're the Electra radio communications package. Basically, you get much higher data rates because the orbiter is comparatively close, and then it can use its bigger antenna and also communicate with Earth over time. Most of the orbiters are in polar or near polar orbits, and usually you get a couple passes per day, but I believe that's what they've got planned with Trace Gas Orbiter. And it'll only be 14 years old in orbit or something, which, you know, hey, they've got the European Space Agency's Mars Express has been there since 2003, still working, and Mars Odyssey, NASA's Mars Odyssey since 2001.
2: Yeah, so I think what's really cool about this is not just that it's in place and is going to be relaying all this information back from the orbiter, but it's actually been doing science for all those years that it's been waiting for its rover friend. So what has it taught us so far about the Martian atmosphere?
3: Its primary mission is science.
2: Science!
3: Looking for trace gases, which sounds unimportant, but turns out to be very scientifically important. Most notably looking for methane, which is on Earth. Most of the methane put into the atmosphere is from critters, a technical term for life. And so there were reports and have been reports of finding methane in the Mars atmosphere, both ground-based and at Mars, but kind of near the edge of the data being a lot of noise compared to the signal, and also transient, which would be more interesting because it's either geology that's active or life that's active. But TGO has not seen any methane, I believe, since I last heard. And so it's kind of a difference, and it was specifically designed to look for that. So I tend to believe it offhand. And they also have been doing other stuff. So they study other atmospheric things. They've done some surface work. They've got a neutron detector that detects hydrogen in the upper meter or so of the surface, which can be from water ice, and so is intriguing. And so it's a good thing to remember that there's all sorts of science going on at Mars and all sorts of spacecraft in orbit as well as on the surface. They're doing great stuff.
2: And now the Trace Gas Orbiter will someday soon, and I say soon as in, you know, 4 years from now, we'll finally have a friend.
3: Yeah, and that's going to be exciting. Looking forward to the rover.
2: Oh, yeah, man. I mean, I want to know how all of those organic detection experiments go and how they compare to what Curiosity and, you know, Perseverance have been finding. Because if we can compare across all these different places of Mars, there's so much that we can learn. But again, I'm going to have to be patient. It's the thing about planetary science. It's like I want so badly to see these things happen. I just have to be patient, Sarah.
3: Yes, happens on very long time frames. But then they come and go and you're like, wow, that was a lot of years. What happened?
2: I mean, this is why I end up anthropomorphizing these things. And I know you hate it, but I just get so attached. I love their adventures.
3: No, that's great. Your enthusiasm is one for the ages. Let us go on to Random Sprigs. Rewind.
2: Kind of sounds like you were yawning your way through that.
3: No, I'm excited. I love this one because it's so out there. On Pluto. Let's go back to Pluto. And hang with me. And there's a lot of approximation here. A lot of is so approximately. But approximately on Pluto, an average, this is a funny concept, an average weight woman would weigh about the same as an average weight newborn baby on Earth.
2: Dude. That's a cool comparison, but also makes me feel like you could sneeze and fly away. I wonder how far I could jump. Space Olympics on Pluto. That would be sweet.
3: Yeah. All the ices, you could have different events, cross country, carbon dioxide, ice skiing and downhill methane. It'd be wild.
2: That'd be cool.
3: All right. Here's looking forward to Rosalind Franklin and wishing best wishes to all the rovers that are there. Everybody go out there, look up the night sky and think about happy, happy roving dogs and cats and rovers. Roof. Thank you and good night.
2: We've reached the end of this week's episode of Planetary Radio. 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
8: We'll keep the chance of rain in the forecast with some thunderstorms tonight with lows in the upper 60s. Monday looks mostly cloudy, and we'll again have a chance of some showers and storms at times. Again, not going to be an all-day rain. High temperatures again in the lower 80s. I'm meteorologist Ben Kuchner-Kavich with your Erie News Now First Warning Weather Update.
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0: And you're listening to Tell Us a Tale live from the Prism here in Charlottesville, Virginia. We're here with the Jan Smith Band, who does our theme song for us each and every week here at Tell Us a Tale, and a terrific audience as we celebrate friends and family. We're going to head over to Ireland now to tell you an Irish folktale called Jamie O'Rourke and the Big Potato. And that is retold by Tommy DePaola and published by G.P. Putnam Sons.
1: Jamie O'Rourke was the laziest man in all of Ireland. He would do anything to avoid working, especially if it had to do with growing potatoes. His wife Eileen would say, "Jamie O'Rourke, we'll have nothing to eat this winter if you don't go out and dig up the praties."
2: "Oh, the scene's preservous. We back. It's as sour as can be. Sure, as I'm telling you, wife, you'll have to dig 'em up yourself this year. I'll break in two if I so much as get up out of this bed."
1: What a lazy man. I should have listened to me, Ma. So Eileen, who had done all the planting and watering and weeding anyhow, would go out to the tiny garden and dig up the smallest potatoes in Ireland, all because Jamie was too lazy to dig a larger garden and had no money to buy good potato seed. Then poor Eileen wrenched her back and was laid up in bed. "Arg, me back!"
3: "Saint Bridget and the Virgin Mary herself must have smiled on Eileen O'Rourke."
4: "Why, it's the first rest she's had since she married that Jamie O'Rourke."
3: "Oh, what a lazy man he is."
1: And with Eileen in bed, Jamie began to worry. There was no Eileen meant no praties all winter, and no praties meant no food.
2: "Pardon me, who am I going to serve to death? We'd best go to church and confess to Father O'Malley. There's no telling how soon old death'll be knocking on me door."
1: So even though it was midnight, Jamie set out for the church. He was about halfway down the hill when he heard a singing and a tap-tap-tapping sound.
2: "Sure, and I wouldn't be knowing, but I swear that's a leprechaun."
1: And sure enough, sitting in a circle of ferns in the moonlight was a leprechaun singing and hammering tiny nails into the heels of the fairy boots he was making, and Jamie knew just what to do.
2: "Well, I'm gonna do it, are you?"
1: He crept up and grabbed the little man by his coattails and held firm.
3: "Let me go, let me go."
2: "Not on your life, not till you show me where you keep your pot of gold, dar."
1: Now everyone in Ireland knows that leprechauns make boots and dancing shoes for the fairies who pay for them with gold. And everyone knows that if you catch a leprechaun, he'll pay for his freedom with his pot of gold. But this leprechaun was cleverer than most.
3: "Oh, please, Mr. Mortal Man, I'm just starting out making the fairy shoes, and I only have one or two pieces of gold in me pot. Won't you take a wish instead?"
2: "Why, what would I wish for? Me was about to die of starvation, all because me wife is sick in bed and can't dig the praties for the winter. And there's such puny potatoes anyhow."
3: "Well, you could wish for the biggest pretty in the world. It'd last all winter, and you wouldn't have to do anything more than plant it, water it, and wait. Here's the seed for you."
2: "Oh, that sounds like a splendid plan. Done, I'll take it."
1: And as the leprechaun dropped the seed into Jamie's hand, Jamie let go of his coattails and off the leprechaun scampered. When Eileen heard what he had done, she was furious. "Jamie O'Rourke, you're not only the laziest man in Ireland, but a fool as well. Giving up a pot of gold for a pretty seed, who ever heard of such foolishness?"
2: "Well, I'm gonna plant this seed and water it, and we shall see what we shall see."
1: And faith, Eileen did see. In no time at all, the biggest, finest potato plant had sprouted out of the ground, followed by the potato itself. It was so big, it pushed up not only all the dirt in the garden, but the garden shed and the corner of the cottage as well.
2: "Well, surely no. It's got to be ready to dig."
1: He hoed all around it, but he couldn't dig that pratie out of the ground. He got a beam and a rock and tried to pry it out. He pushed and he pushed, but it wouldn't budge. As he was pondering what to do, his neighbor passed by on his way to the village. He couldn't believe his eyes. He couldn't wait to tell everyone in the village what he had seen, and before you knew it, the hill up to Jamie's was filled with villagers coming to see the big potato.
5: Where did it come from there, Jamie?
2: Well, you see, I was out one night walking along when I caught myself a leprechaun. I was so smart, anybody could have gotten a pot of gold. But the biggest potato in the world, well, that took some doing.
4: Well, however, did you outsmart a leprechaun there, Jamie?
5: Yeah, Jamie, how'd you do it?
2: Well,
4: Tell us how you did it, Jamie O'Rourke.
5: We'll help you dig up your prey, Jamie, if you tell us how you did it.
1: And they grabbed shovels and hoes and started to dig as Jamie told them the story. They dug and they pushed and they shoved until the potato flew up out of its hole. And it rolled down the hill faster and faster until it reached the bottom, where it bounced up high and came to a stop, wedged between the stone walls on either side of the road.
2: Oh, what are we going to do now?
5: Oh, that's pretty. It's so big that no one, no cart, nothing can get by it, Father O'Malley. Who's a body to get in or out of the village?
4: What are we going to do?
5: What are we going to do?
4: It's your pretty. You'll have to move it out of our way.
2: Get it out.
4: Well, there's more than enough pretty for everyone. Why don't you all take some?
2: That's what my wife Eileen says. It's a good idea, too. Take some if you wish.
1: And so the villagers sawed and chopped and carted off huge pieces of potato while Jamie sat on the stone wall and watched. All winter long, everyone had potato to eat and eat and eat until no one wanted to see or hear of potato again. In the spring, Jamie said,
2: I saved a potato eye for a seed, and it's just about time to plant it, I think.
4: Oh, no! If you promise not to plant it, Jamie, we'll promise before St. Patrick and all the saints to see that you and Eileen always have plenty to cook and eat. We don't want another giant pretty around here.
2: Very well. Works for me.
1: What a perfect life for a lazy man.
2: And so you see, darling Eileen, I wasn't such a fool with that leprechaun after all.
4: I have to admit, me Jamie, darling, you were right after all.

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1: My name is Peter Jones.
2: And I'm Jen Hoffman.
1: And you're listening to Tell Us a Tale live from the Prism here in Charlottesville, Virginia. We're here with the Jan Smith Band and our friends out in the audience celebrating friends and family. And we are going to head over to Italy and tell you a tale called The Mysterious Giant of Barletta. It's an old tale retold by Tommy DiPaola and published by Harcourt, Brace, and Jovanovic. And we're actually going to need your help for this story. We are going to, at one point, need you to all scream. Let's try screaming. One, two, three. And then later on, we're going to need you to scream for joy. So let me hear some joy. Ready? One, two, three. Yay! Excellent.
3: In the town of Barletta, in front of the church of San Sepolcro, stood a huge statue. No one knew where it had come from or when. The mysterious giant, for that is what the people called the statue, had always been there as long as anyone could remember. Even Zia Concetta. Zia Concetta was the oldest one in all of Barletta. She lived right across the square from the giant statue. Every day, every night, for my whole lifetime, I've looked out of the window, and there he is. Good weather or bad, the mysterious giant stood there. The people of Barletta loved having the statue in their town. In the early morning, right before the sun came up, the sisters from the convent and other townspeople came to the church for Holy Mass. They always greeted the giant with a nod or a smile. The people on the way to the market always hailed the giant and asked that he give them good luck to sell all their goods and to get a good bargain. All day long, the children played around his legs and the doves flew around his head. The young boys would sit on his big feet and tell jokes. A little later, the older boys would sit on the giant's feet to watch the older girls walk by.
4: I'm gonna marry a daddy girl, yeah.
3: And at night, lovers would steal kisses in the giant's shadow. Then the streets would be empty, and doves would settle on the giant's head and shoulder and arms and coo themselves to sleep. And Zia Concetta would open her window and call,
5: Buona notte, colosso. Good night, the big one.
3: And this was the time the giant loved best. All was calm. All was still.
6: Oh, what a peaceful life.
3: But one day, this peaceful life was over. Word had reached the town that an army of 1,000 men was destroying all the towns and cities along the lower Adriatic coast. And this army was heading straight for Barletta. The townspeople ran through the streets in panic. No one in Barletta was ready for an army coming to destroy them. They had no generals, no captains. Why, they didn't even have any soldiers. Shouts and screams echoed off the buildings. The night was lit by torches. All the peace and quiet was gone. No doves came to settle on the mysterious giant's shoulders, and Zia Concetta did not call
5: Buona notte
3: from her window. The mysterious giant didn't like this at all. The next morning was no better. It seemed as though everyone was at the church for Holy Mass, but there was no market. No one even smiled, let alone waved at the mysterious giant. No children played. Everyone rushed around, piling their belongings in carts and wagons. Everyone was getting ready to run from Barletta. Everyone except Zia Concetta and the mysterious giant.
5: Colosso, Colosso, as long as I can remember, you have stood here looking over this town and its people. Barletta loves you, and I know you love Barletta. I wish you could do something to save us from this army. With your size, I'm sure you could frighten them away. Why don't you just hop down from your pedestal?
3: And that's just what the mysterious giant did.
5: Now, Colosso, let's put our heads together. Come up with a plan.
3: And they did.
5: And a good one at that.
3: The mysterious giant climbed back and stood still.
5: People of Barletta, people, gather round. Come quickly. Great news. Un miracolo, a miracle. Our giant is going to save us. Come, come, gather round. Friends, our giant will go to meet this army himself. And all you have to do is three things. First, bring me the biggest onion you can find.
0: Okay.
5: Second, you must stay completely out of sight.
0: Okay.
5: Hide under the bed, hide in the closet, hide in the cellar and in the attic, but you must stay out of sight.
0: But.
5: And third, don't you ask any questions.
0: Oh.
5: Have faith in our mysterious giant.
0: Here, Concetta, I got you an onion. Here, look, it's a nice onion, too. It's a big one.
5: Grazie. Now hide.
3: And she sliced the onion in half and gave the mysterious giant each half of the onion. And once more stepped off the pedestal, and he strode off to meet the army. 3 miles outside the city, the mysterious giant sat down by the side of the road and held the onion pieces close to his eyes. Big tears began to run down his cheeks, and the giant made loud sobbing noises. What a sight the army saw as it came over the hill.
7: Halt! What is that? You, Lieutenant, what is that?
8: It looks like a giant lake crane, Herr Captain.
7: We'll see about this. You come with me. You there. I'm Captain Minken. We have come to destroy this town. Who are you, and what are you doing here crying? No tricks now. Answer me now.
9: Oh, sir. I'm sitting out here away from the town because all the other boys in the school, they want to let me play with them. They say I'm too small. They pick on me all the time. They call me a name like Minuscolo on the Bolle, Tiny and Weakling. I'm always the last one chosen for the games. Today, they told me that if I tried to go to school, they gonna beat me up. I hate being so small.
3: The giant sniffed loudly and blew the hats off the soldier standing in front. The captain and the army stood dumbstruck. If this giant was a small boy that the others teased, then imagine what the rest of the people of this town were like.
9: But some of this, someday I assured them I'm going to eat up all of my pasta when I grow big and strong, and then I'll be able to fight the bag. Look out then.
3: The soldiers began to back away, trembling. The lieutenants gathered round the captain, who had backed away from the giant, too. There was only one thing to do. Captain Minkian and his lieutenants drew their swords. They held them in the air and shouted,
7: "About face, double time march! Let's get out of here!"
3: The army turned and fairly ran in the opposite direction of Barletta. The mysterious giant threw away the onion halves, dried his tears, and went back to the church of San Sepolcro.
5: They're gone. You hear? They're all gone. People, listen. They're gone. The army is gone, and you can come out now. The town has been saved, and it was our giant. Our giant did it. C'è bella festa.
3: And what a celebration was held that night. But when it was over, and the moon was high in the sky, the mysterious giant looked out over the sleeping town. Doves cooed themselves to sleep on his head and his shoulders. Everything was calm. Everything was still. Zia Concetta opened her window.
5: Buonanotte, Colosso, and grazie.
1: We're going to close out this half hour of Tell Us a Tale with a tune from two members of the Jan Smith Band. We've got Jan Smith herself up here on stage. Jan's got an album out there called Tin Heart, which you can find out more about at jansmithband.com. And next to Jan is Jeff Vogelzang. And Jeff's got an album as well of some wonderful instrumentals called On the Lamb. And they're going to be doing a Jeff Vogelzang original tune called Like Old Times.

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4: NBC News Radio. I'm Rob Martier. Charlie Kirk's widow is set to attend her first Utah court hearing in the trial of the man accused of killing her husband. Erica Kirk will reportedly be joined by Charlie Kirk's parents for the week-long preliminary hearing where prosecutors will lay out their case against Tyler Robinson. The hearing begins on Monday. Robinson is accused of fatally shooting Kirk at Utah Valley University last September. He faces aggravated murder charges and a possible death penalty. President Trump spoke to Russian leader Vladimir Putin by phone ahead of the upcoming NATO summit. According to the Kremlin, Trump offered to help find a solution to the Ukraine war during the nearly 90-minute call on Saturday. The conversation comes as the president prepares to travel to Turkey to attend this week's NATO gathering. Ukrainian President Zelensky said he also spoke to Trump on the 4th of July. Writing on social media, the two had a very good conversation about Ukraine's future. New York City Mayor Zoran Mamdani is praising police officers after an incident in Brooklyn left a detective shot in the back. Lizzie Radabali reports.
5: An 18-year-old is in custody for the shooting in Crown Heights that injured NYPD Detective Robert Carroll.
6: Detective Carroll and so many others had been working 12-hour shifts, protecting New Yorkers on the 4th of July as we held complex events like Sale 250.
5: Carroll was shot in the upper back while wearing a bulletproof vest and has minor injuries. The gunman allegedly approached an unmarked police car holding a semi-automatic weapon and began firing at officers. Police have not identified the gunman or any charges being faced.
4: Over 700 firefighters are battling a Colorado wildfire that has grown to nearly 87,000 acres and is only 6% contained. The Aspen Acres fire started last week in southern Colorado and has spread quickly, fanned by hot, dry winds. Over 10,000 people have been evacuated southwest of Pueblo, where the wildfire has consumed nearly 4,000 homes. Rob Artier, NBC News Radio. The president of the NCAA is pushing back against prop betting at the collegiate level. During an interview with Face the Nation on CBS, Charlie Baker says he hopes to dramatically limit prop betting.
7: I think we're starting to win this discussion and this debate with the public, and I'm anxious to have a lot of the folks who are part of our community get deeply involved and organized on this one.
4: Baker, who served as governor of Massachusetts from 2015 until 2023, said student-athletes likely have people in their circle asking them to rig certain things for the sake of making a profit. Over 800,000 fireworks filled the skies over Washington, D.C. on the 4th of July. Jim Forbes has details.
8: The festivities were delayed due to a severe thunderstorm, forcing thousands to take cover, putting off fireworks until late at night. At the National Mall, President Trump gave a nearly hour-long speech that ended with a big fireworks display. Over 800,000 rockets were set off from 10 different sites around the city and may have set a world record for the largest ever fireworks display. It wasn't the only record set. Forecasters say Saturday was the hottest 4th of July ever in Washington, D.C., getting up to 102 degrees.
4: NASA Administrator Jared Isaacman says the U.S. is in a space race with China. He joined Face the Nation on CBS and warned the Chinese program is moving at incredible speeds.
9: Chinese will land their Taikonauts on the moon. There's no question. The question is, will the United States return before them? And will we do so in a different way this time? Will we build the base, establish that enduring presence? I think the answer is yes.
4: He also argued for maintaining an American presence in space. Minions and Monsters led the box office over the 4th of July weekend. However, the seventh installment in the Despicable Me franchise fell short of projections. The animated film has earned $65.5 million since Wednesday, while aiming for $80 million. Rob Martier, NBC News Radio.
10: We'll keep the chance of rain in the forecast with some thunderstorms tonight with lows in the upper 60s. Monday looks mostly cloudy, and we'll again have a chance of some showers and storms at times. Again, not going to be an all-day rain. High temperatures again in the lower 80s. I'm meteorologist Ben Kuchner-Kavich with your Erie News Now First Warning Weather Update.
11: WERG. Feeling blue because you're not sleeping well? Well, for a long time, we've believed that the glow of our phones was the key culprit in keeping us awake. There's no longer consensus around that idea.
12: We couldn't find strong evidence for a bright screen affecting the time taken to fall asleep compared to a dim screen.
11: Yet natural blue light signals to us that it's daytime, which helps regulate our circadian rhythms.
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11: We might not be able to blame our sleeplessness on blue light, but that doesn't mean we're in the dark about what's keeping us awake in the wee hours.
14: The biggest effect, and something that we are not talking too much about, is the fact that we are being exposed to too little light during the day.
11: We put a spotlight on blue light in our regular look at critical thinking on Big Picture Science. It's Skeptic Check Blue Light Special.
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11: Many of us are no strangers to late-night phone scrolling, only to find ourselves afterward unable to sleep, staring at the ceiling like owls. Indeed, research from around the world has shown that the quality and quantity of sleep has diminished. For years, the prevailing explanation for this insomnia has been that blue light emitted from our devices tricks our brains into thinking it's daytime, disrupting circadian rhythms and prompting wee hour restlessness.
13: Blue light at night is bad because it makes your brain think that it's not nighttime anymore, that it must be morning.
11: But now some scientists are challenging the idea that the glow of our phones is the reason we're sleepless and unsettled.
12: We went and tested it, and we couldn't find strong evidence for a bright screen affecting the time taken to fall asleep compared to a dim screen.
11: Welcome to Big Picture Science. I'm Molly Bentley. In our regular look at critical thinking, we turn a spotlight on blue light. Is it causing sleep difficulties? Hear why some scientists now doubt the link, but don't let our phones totally off the hook. And they zero in on other explanations. It's Skeptic Check Blue Light Special. The blue light is special. When the blue-colored light-emitting diode, or LED, was invented in the 1990s, it provided the crucial missing component to produce bright, energy-efficient white light. The breakthrough revolutionized electronics. We swapped our incandescent bulbs for efficient LEDs, and the screen displays on our phones, TVs, and monitors became more vibrant. So transformative was the blue LED discovery that its inventors received the Nobel Prize in Physics in 2014. The sun, though, is our biggest source of blue light. It produces it naturally. The short, energetic blue waves are one part of the rainbow of colors emitted from our star that combine to produce white light. And it's the blue light in sunlight that prompts your body's wakefulness. But as we know, we're exposed to more blue light than ever. The LED bulbs illuminating our ubiquitous devices bathe us in artificial blue light. And for years, studies have attributed the growing epidemic of insomnia, particularly among teenagers, to the blue light from our glowing screens. But recent studies challenge the conclusion that blue light means a bad night of sleep.
12: Back in 2011, we did a review paper looking at the relationship between technology use and sleep. And we were even under the belief that technology caused sleep issues, and we proposed all these different mechanisms. And then over the period of a decade or more, we were doing research to test this, other people were, and suddenly it was like, hang on, something's wrong here. I'm Dr. Michael Gradisar. I'm a sleep researcher and a clinical psychologist who specializes in the treatment of sleep disorders.
11: Michael, what I found most interesting about your conclusion that blue light from our phones may not be the sleep stealer we once thought is that you drew this conclusion years before the idea that blue light affects sleep took hold in the popular consciousness.
12: Yeah, that could be said. I mean, it really sort of started when we were doing a review of what aspects of technology could affect sleep. And we kept seeing in the research literature, and we're sort of talking like 2011, 2012, that a lot of people were mentioning that the blue light from screens could affect sleep, but we're also noticing that no one was testing it. And so, you know, we had the luxury of being able to do that. We had a sleep lab, and so we thought, well, let's go and test it. And so technically speaking, when it came to this whole concept that potentially the blue light from screens could make it difficult to fall asleep, the study that we published in 2014 was the first one in the world to demonstrate that really that isn't the case.
11: Okay, so what it sounds like is that people felt strongly that the artificial blue light was keeping us up. Are you saying that this idea has stayed in circulation for almost a decade while you have tried to chase it down? Do you call it conventional wisdom? Is it a rumor? Where did the idea come from?
12: Yeah, I think it's been a series of events. I mean, you know, if you go back, say, for example, early 2000s, it has been demonstrated that compared to other colors, blue light can suppress melatonin and it can make us more alert. Then what happened is probably circa 2012 or thereabouts, you had Apple releasing their iPad 2, and they actually had this kid that was looking at this iPad with this glow of light that had this blue tinge to it. And there was this massive uproar amongst the sleep community. So that's when we started to think, well, let's actually test it. No one's tested it. We went and tested it, and we couldn't find strong evidence for a bright screen affecting the time taken to fall asleep compared to a dim screen. We published those results in 2014. And I think the next major event happened the next year. There were actually two studies that came out that were still testing this idea. One came from Switzerland. It similarly didn't really show that there was much effect on the time taken to fall asleep, but it was the study that came from Harvard that got massive attention. And in their summary of their study, they say that the time taken to fall asleep was significantly longer. When you dig into the actual study, it took about 9.9 minutes. Now, that's a bit questionable. You know, is that really a meaningful difference?
11: But it sounds like when the researcher said it takes significantly longer, that was the phrase that stayed with the public.
12: Exactly. And what that means is it was, from a statistical point of view, longer. But the next step that you have to take is really, what does that mean? Is it a big enough effect? We found a difference. I think from memory, it was an average of 3.3 minutes longer if people used a bright screen that had this peak of blue light coming from it compared to a dim screen. And I think a lot of people understand units of measurement in terms of time, and they understand how long things take. So is 9.9 minutes really that meaningful? We found it was 3.3 minutes longer. And so what really happened is that in parallel, you had the research field that was still testing this idea, yet what was happening on the internet and through the media was this sort of rise in this belief that blue light from a screen will dampen your melatonin and make it harder to fall asleep.
11: It's really fascinating that, I mean, I just have to say personally, because I thought your research was very new, that this was established science and that you were in some ways an outlier, but it was the other way around. Because Michael, you know, it feels right. Maybe that's why the idea had this currency, because it feels like staring into your phone for hours does turn you into an insomnia owl. So the causation felt right. At a gut level.
12: Exactly. And I think this is, you know, besides the frustration I was feeling that because people kept saying this and it started to amplify, more people were saying it, yet the science wasn't really backing that up. I think my frustration also turned to a typical sort of curiosity, like what is happening here with the human condition where we go and provide this objective evidence. We do the thing. This is a great aspect of science when you're getting multiple people, independent groups, doing research, asking this question and finding the same thing. This whole concept of replication, which is, it's helping us understand the way the world works. But then you're getting people who you're explaining this to who are so resistant and wouldn't want to adopt this new information. They just reject it. And it really does show the power of people's own personal experience. If a scientific study or a scientific finding doesn't match their own experience, they're more likely to reject that scientific information. I think that's a part of the conclusion I'm currently at. There's a whole bunch of people that sort of go, yeah, I've had one experience, maybe a few experiences that I can remember when I was using technology and it affected my sleep. But those experiences, they also stand out. You're not going to remember the things where you use technology and you slept fine. And I think that it's interesting that you sort of say that this was thought as new research when it's been going on for a decade, because I think it's very hard to break through the noise of the internet. And one aspect I think that we are learning about science is the translation of science to the community. So what we did is that we got as many studies as we could find. It ended up being 11 studies by the time that we published this review in 2024, so that we can actually show people that if you look at the result from every single one of these studies, you're not getting this massive difference in the time taken to fall asleep. In fact, if you eyeball it and you average it, you're only talking about a few minutes longer to fall asleep after using a bright screen compared to a dim screen or reading a printed book or having blue light blocking glasses on.
11: Michael, let's bring it back to your
12: translation of science to the community. So what we did is that we got as many studies as we could find. It ended up being 11 studies by the time that we published this review in 2024, so that we can actually show people that if you look at the result from every single one of these studies, you're not getting this massive difference in the time taken to fall asleep. In fact, if you eyeball it and you average it, you're only talking about a few minutes longer

0: through the dense forest of the internet with your message, trying to get to the other side. One thing that was interesting, very interesting, is that when we're staring at our glowing screens, they sure seem bright, especially at night. But what you found was that the screen light intensity was too low to actually suppress melatonin or to disturb our sleep. This gets us into a discussion of lux. Can you take us there, what lux means and what you learned about the lux of our screens?
1: Yeah, sure. So it needs context because probably 14 years before we published that study, I was doing clinical work helping people with their sleep, primarily their circadian rhythms. Circadian rhythms are our 24-hour body clock. Some people can be in their own time zone physically, but their body clock can drift. And so therefore, they're sleeping at the wrong times. Now, for context, you need a minimum of 500 lux intensity to be able to change the timing of their circadian rhythm. Ideally, we have like 1,000 lux.
0: Can I jump in there with just comparison? I believe a bright sunny day is 100,000 lux and an office desk lamp is 500 lux. Do I have this right?
1: Yeah, that is definitely the ballpark. And, you know, if people want to experiment, they can actually like download a lux meter on their phone, like an app, and just play around with it and point the camera at different directions so they can get a relative sense of how bright it is outside compared to inside.
0: And if they focus that meter on our screens, what's the lux level? And we should say once again that lux is the standard unit of measurement for light level intensity. So what is the intensity of our screens?
1: I actually haven't done it with one of these apps, but I can say that when we were doing this study in 2014, that got published in 2014, when I measured the lux, it was below 50 lux. And so I was sitting in the dark. I had an iPad 2 that had a white background. I had it on full brightness, and I basically had it sitting on my lap as I was sitting on this bed. And I had the lux meter right near my eyes to be pointing at this screen. And I realized that's not bright enough. We're not going to do anything with that. So then I actually raised my knees up. So I had the iPad resting on my knees closer to my face. Then I measured it and we had about a minimum of 50 lux, depending upon what was on the screen. And I will tell you now that it was so uncomfortable perceptually to have that bright screen. Like it was like, I don't really want to look at this, especially for an hour. Yet the lux coming from it was 50. So I think people can certainly have this perception that it is bright, but that doesn't match physiologically what is happening. And as a result, we don't see the outcome of people taking longer to fall asleep.
0: So you're saying that the intensity of the blue light matters. Now, blue light is in the visible wavelength, of course, and it is the shortest, most energetic. They are the shortest, most energetic waves of visible light. Just stepping aside to have a short discussion here about the physics, how do you compare the, what is the role of these energetic waves to intensity of light in producing a biological effect? Because they're still intense waves, but you're saying that the overall light intensity is not enough to have a biological effect.
1: So two concepts is intensity, which we're talking about lux, just to keep things simple. And the other concept is wavelength. So wavelength is really the color of light. So when we're talking about the colors of light, we're talking about almost like the rainbow. Like when it rains and you've got sun going through basically a water drop, it then breaks apart and you get the rainbow. Very similar to that Pink Floyd white beam that's going into a prism and then it's having those rainbow colors. And it's really the cooler colors, the blues and the greens, that are energetic, that have this ability at lower intensity levels, lower lux levels, to be able to suppress melatonin and shift the timing of the circadian rhythm. But one thing, that's not the end of the story. If you have red light, which is completely on the other side and has often been thought of as a placebo, if you have that at a higher intensity, we actually find that that has an effect. So we did a study where we compared green light versus red light in helping people change the timing of their circadian rhythms, like what I spoke about before, but just in the opposite direction. These were teenagers. So teenagers need the light in the morning. So we had basically our active treatment.

0: which was green bright light, and we had our placebo, which was red bright light, and both of them worked. So that's when we were sort of like, okay, it's not just the color of light, it's really the intensity of the light. So at lower intensities, you'll see this effect with blue light and not so much the other colors. But as soon as you raise the intensity up, then you're starting to see that there's really not that much difference.
1: Let's be clear about why correcting this conventional wisdom about blue light is important. And you've been talking about that, but I thought I'd give you a chance to say it clearly. With all the ways that phones can disrupt life, why is this misunderstanding about the role of blue light important to correct? In other words, what's at stake, Michael?
0: What's at stake is that if that's not the cause of the issue, then we are not addressing the issue. And I say that with a full belief, because when people come to us with sleep issues, they come from a whole range of different career, occupational and educational backgrounds. But we guide them, and anyone can improve their sleep is what I'm under the belief of, if they're shown the right direction. And I think we are not showing them from a public health point of view, from a journalistic point of view and a social media point of view. We are not educating them and pointing them in the right direction. And I think that that means that we're going to continue to have problems.
1: Well, Michael Gratizar, thank you so much for joining us.
0: And thank you so much for listening, because it's, you know, been a pain in the ass not getting people to listen.
1: Michael Gratizar is a clinical psychologist and sleep researcher who has spent decades studying sleep disorders. Well, Roland, we turn to you now. What did you make of Michael Gratizar's conclusions about the role of blue light and sleep?
2: I think one of the things which comes out of this is how enormously sensitive and adaptable the human eye is. So that if you think about it, it's easy for you to go outside on a bright sunny day and your eyes adapt to it, and you go inside and you can see everything quite clearly. But if you do that with a camera, it gets overexposed in the bright light outside. You can bring it inside and suddenly all the details are grainy, blurry, so on. You know, we don't appreciate how adaptable our eyes are. It just feels natural. And in fact, so coming up, I've been talking to one of the pioneers in all of this, Jay Dunlap, who, you know, was one of the people who worked out not only how our body clock works, but how it keeps in sync with the rising sun and the setting sun.
3: Defining characteristics of circadian rhythms, that they can be reset by changes in the environment. Light and temperature are the most common terms.

0: Next, we get in step with our circadian rhythms and the biological mechanism by which blue light waves tickle your brain into wakefulness. 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
2: Papa, why can't we telegraph while riding a horse?
3: Son, there ain't no one to blame but Jeffro. He was riding old Betsy the Stallion, tip-tapping away at his telegraph, when blam, ran right into the side of the saloon.
2: Well, if Jeffro can't do it, neither should you. 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
6: We'll keep the chance of rain in the forecast with some thunderstorms tonight with lows in the upper 60s. Monday looks mostly cloudy, and we'll again have a chance of some showers and storms at times. Again, not going to be an all-day rain. High temperatures again in the lower 80s. I'm meteorologist Ben Kuchner-Kavich with your Erie News Now First Warning Weather Update.

0: Inside each of us is a clock that regulates our sleep and our wakefulness.
1: I'm Jay Dunlap. I'm a geneticist and molecular geneticist at the Geisel School of Medicine at Dartmouth. And I work on the molecular basis of circadian rhythms using genetics and molecular biology.
0: To better understand the role that artificial blue light might play in keeping us awake, we need to explore the fascinating science of natural blue light. After a 93-million-mile journey from the sun to our eyes, blue light waves signal to our brains that it's time to start our day. They set our circadian rhythms. But before the molecular genetics revolution of the late 1980s, the idea that our bodies were regulated by internal clocks was akin to pseudoscience.
1: Even when I was beginning, it was not respectable. I got grant reviews that likened rhythms to studying spoon bending because it sort of defied logic.
0: Now a lead researcher in a respectable field, Dr. Dunlap told Roland Pease that light sets our internal clocks, which generate our circadian rhythms. That's circa for around and dian for day, which in turn regulate almost all of our biological functions.
1: These are rhythms that have a period length of about a day, but not exactly a day, under constant conditions. And they're characterized by persistence, that is, they're robust and they continue to run under constant conditions. They can be reset by abrupt changes in the constant environment, so abrupt changes in light or temperature or other things.
2: These are cycles, as it were, in things like metabolism, I guess.
1: Yep, you name it. Metabolism, behavior, almost any physiological parameter you can think of is controlled in a bigger little way by circadian rhythms.
2: And it's not just us. I think amongst the organisms you're interested in is bread mold.
1: Yeah, well, fungi are interesting, and they're sort of having a renaissance. Now, the fungi are the group of organisms that share the most recent common ancestor among the panoply of life. So if you go back, fungi are more similar to animal cells than our plants or bacteria or green algae or whatever. And things that fungal cells do, they tend to do in the same way that animal cells do. And so they eat carbon, eat glucose the same way, they make proteins the same way, they shuffle proteins around the cell in the same way. Their cell division cycle is very much the same. And the molecular basis of their circadian clock is very much the same.
2: What's a daily cycle look like with a fungus?
1: You mean what does it control?
2: Yeah, what do you see?
1: The most obvious thing is the way they grow. When they're growing in the daytime or late in the day, they will send hyphae up into the air and make spores. And when they're growing along at night, they will just run along the surface of whatever they're growing on, a piece of bread or an agar plate or whatever. But like with any organism, different fungi will use the clock to control different things. So the model system that we study is one of the classic genetic model systems. It's called Neurospora, the bread mold. It controls this growth habit. So the most obvious thing is this growth habit. But when you start digging in, just about everything is controlled in some way.
2: I mean, that sort of slightly surprises me that they would do that. For us humans, the point is, in effect, that, for example, we're ready to wake up when the sun rises.
1: That's right. People are ready to wake up when the sun rises, but clocks are adaptive, so they're not required. You can eliminate the clock and a cell or an organism will still be alive, but they don't deal as well with the environment. So clocks are used to anticipate these regular changes. So in that context, the fungus needs a clock just as much as people do, because it's a big deal when the sun goes down, right? It gets cold. There's no more DNA damage from ultraviolet rays. The availability of food could change. And, you know, for people, obviously, there's a gazillion things that are different when it's dark outside.
2: So we've got this sort of internal mechanism essentially to keep ourselves sort of maybe even slightly ahead of the game, but in sync with the environment in which we're living. And that changes throughout the day and night, and therefore...
1: Right. It's to anticipate changes that the organism knows or can know will happen so that you're ready.
2: Background, I'm a physicist, and so this is a question which has always interested me. If you have a clock, then you have a mechanism that's driving the clock. And so, for example, with a classical clock, that's a pendulum that's swinging backwards and forth, and that regulates the way that the clock progresses. What's the pendulum inside me?
1: So it's an oscillator, as a pendulum is. But it's a self-sustained oscillator, so not like a relaxation oscillator. And it's a negative feedback loop. And in fungi and animals, it's a single-step negative feedback loop. You have two proteins that work together, a heterodimer, and that acts as a transcription factor. So transcription factors are proteins or complexes of proteins that drive gene expression. So this transcription factor, this heterodimer, sits on the DNA of clock genes, and it drives their expression.
2: So it's not a mechanical clock, as a pendulum would be, right, but it's a sort of genetic molecular clock.
1: That's right. That's exactly right.
2: That sort of, you get more of these proteins during the day or less, and or it's driving the rate at which the proteins are made and so on?
1: That's right. You get more of the proteins at some time, and then the proteins physically form a complex, and that complex feeds back and interacts with the heterodimer and turns it off. So you can sort of imagine this heterodimer makes RNAs, makes proteins, proteins feed back, touch the heterodimer and make it not active, so you make less protein.
2: And that's sort of going up and down during a day, over 24 hours. Is that the idea of it?
1: That's right.
2: You have this genetic pulsing, as it were. I mean, it's incredibly slow. I always think of chemistry going on in my body being incredibly fast, but this presumably is taking 24 hours to do that sort of swing back and forth.
1: That's right.
2: Is it? Is there one place? Is there a bit in my brain or something which is doing this, or does every cell have something like this?
1: Almost every cell, with a very few exceptions. People used to think it was, this is an interesting case of history of science, I think. People used to think it was all in this part of the hypothalamus called the SCN, the suprachiasmatic nuclei.
2: So some kind of master clock, as it were.
1: Yeah, that was right. People thought that was a master clock, and they thought it was a master clock because the output they were looking at was behavior. And through many years of hard work, they figured out that if you made a lesion in this suprachiasmatic nucleus, you lost the behavioral clock. So ergo, it must be that the clock was in the SCN. But then when a guy named Uli Schibler, working in Switzerland, fell upon the fact that looking in cells in culture, these are mammalian cells in culture, that they had a clock too.
2: So even disembodied cells do this.
1: These are cells that have been in culture for 25 years. And if you could synchronize them, then they had a clock also. So then people started looking in organisms, in insects, in multicellular organisms. And sure enough, almost all the cells have clocks, and they all run in the same way.
2: So it sounds like they're all talking together. It's collective action in a way.
1: That's right. They are all talking together, and they're talking together. So obviously neurons can talk to each other through electrical signals, but non-neurons can talk to each other by touching each other and by sending out chemicals that have receptors that can talk to each other. We have a rhythm in body temperature, and that impacts all the cells. So all cells are kept pretty much in synchrony.
2: Now, the other part of this, which I think is where we come close to what the subject of this edition of Big Picture Science is about, is that if I have a pendulum clock, I tend to have to go back there every few days because it's drifted out of sync with real time and I have to correct it. And as I understand it, our own body clocks need the same thing, that they will just drift off real time given the chance.
1: That's correct. So this is probably the second characteristic or third I gave for defining characteristics of circadian rhythms, that they can be reset by changes in the environment. Light and temperature are the most common terms in the jargon. These are called Zeitgebers, from the
2: Zeitgebers. I like that.
1: for time givers. So fungi and mammals are reset in the same way, that you have this negative feedback loop. And light acts to increase the expression of these negative elements. So the heterodimer sits on DNA, makes proteins, and those are negative elements.
2: So it's sort of nudging it from out, nudging the cycle from outside in a funny way.
1: That's right. That's right. Nudging the cycle from outside. So you can sort of imagine this. You can see my finger here drawing the curve. If the negative element and it's they're cycling in amount. Okay. So if you're on your way up to the peak and the organism sees light, you immediately increase expression. So that's like immediately jumping to the peak. So if it's on its way up and you see light, then you get a phase advance.
2: It sort of pushes it forwards.
1: Pushes it forwards. If it's on its way down and the organism sees light, it goes to peak. And that's like setting it back in time, back to the peak. So you get a phase delay. So it's, as you say, it's nudging it.
2: And that's what keeps it. That's what means that, in a sense, every day when I wake up and I see the sun in the sky.
1: That's right. It sets it to a point.
2: And it keeps it going.
1: And then it just runs from there. And the next day it does it again.
2: I guess the one other aspect then to tie this all together is these circadian rhythms are pretty important in terms of our health, because there are times when we need to be doing things and when we're not doing things, the body does sort of maintenance and so on. Give me a sense of why we have evolved these sort of daily cycles in the first place.
1: So we evolved them in order to anticipate regular changes, but they've come to be very important for how we normally operate. A great case in point, I think, are experiments done in Joe Takahashi's lab. They took a mouse and knocked out the clock in the pancreas. So it's a typical mouse. It runs at night, it doesn't run during the day. And the only thing that's wrong with the mouse is it doesn't have a clock in its pancreas. Okay. And if you give it glucose, it still makes insulin. All that's normal. But within about 10 or 12 weeks, the mouse becomes diabetic. Okay. And that's presumably because loss of circadian regulation, because that's the only thing that's been changed. You've lost the clock. So it can still respond to insulin, respond to glucose, but the regulation has been screwed up. And there are other cases like this, that clocks are used to integrate in a large sense all of our physiology, so that your liver is talking to your kidneys and your muscle cells are talking to whoever they need to talk to, and your brain is sending out signals, and the receptors for the signals are there when they need to be there. And this whole thing is working together quite well.
2: But why does being out of sync feel so awful?
1: It's a great question, and I'm not the best person to answer it. Things that are happening at the wrong time of day. And when you disrupt this sort of mutual regulation, then you tend to feel badly. And a good example of this is jet lag. So it takes a couple of days to reset these things for everybody to get back into sync. So that's when you're jet lagged. When some of you're clocking at one time of day and the receptors for other things are tuned to that, and the other part of your clock, your brain is saying, no, it's the other time of day. So we all experience, or most of us have experienced, this circadian dysfunction. That's why blue light at night is bad, because it makes your brain think that it's not nighttime anymore, that it must be morning, or it's a long day.
2: So you think it's plausible then that seeing blue light at the wrong time of day can be disruptive to our sleep patterns, or at least to our, I guess, physiological cycles?
1: Yes. Yeah, I think that's been demonstrated, and I'm not the best person to talk about that, but I think that's established fact. Okay. Seeing blue light at the wrong time of day will disrupt your sleep.
2: Jay Dunlap, thanks very much for talking about this to Big Picture Science.
1: Yep, it was fun.

0: Jay Dunlap is a geneticist and molecular geneticist at the Geisel School of Medicine at Dartmouth.
1: Molly, I think you'll get now why it is that I bought into this idea that blue light could actually change our sleep patterns if we were using our devices wrong. You know, the physiology is there, the biology is there, and I never even thought to question it when people started saying change your habits with your devices, because I was all set up for it.
0: Kind of amazing that this research that Jay was describing just a few decades ago was not deemed credible.
1: Well, you got to think that it's, I come back to this idea that it's so instinctual that you wake up in the morning and we don't particularly worry about it, that actually what's happening is this body clock is getting your blood pressure raised a bit in the morning. It's getting your heartbeat ready. So basically, it's like when the pilot is doing the systems check on the plane before you take off. You've got to do that, and then the plane's ready to go. And if you wake up suddenly without that preparation, you feel groggy. So to work out that this is going on, and that this is this sort of chemical, molecular pendulum that swings back and forth over 24 hours, and there's so much chemistry going on in any case, in your body, I can understand why people were thinking this is all a bit wooshu wooshu stuff. It's hard to do.
0: Is that the British term for it?
1: I'm sure I borrowed it from an American.

0: Coming up, an expert who has studied the effects of blue light on people's health.
1: I think there's a lot in the literature discussing the impact of light at night on health and well-being, and there's no question that there is an effect. But I think the biggest effect, and something that we are not talking too much about, is the fact that we are being exposed to too little light during the day.
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0: As we heard, the complicated biology of our body's clock is guided by exposure to light. Natural blue light from the sun prompts wakefulness, but we also heard research that suggests that the intensity of the blue light emitted from our phones isn't strong enough to keep us up in the wee hours. The reality is that the interplay of light and sleep cycles is complex.
8: Hi, I'm Mariana Figueroa. I'm a professor and director at the Lighting Health Research Center at the Icahn School of Medicine in New York.
0: Dr. Figueroa has studied the effects of light on our health. In a conversation with Roland, she sheds light on this interplay, including a surprising finding about sunlight.
9: I'd like Mariana to take you back to some of the earlier research she did, which rather than talk about too much light at night affecting our circadian rhythms, you've also done work on too little light during the day. And in fact, that sounds like quite a big deal.
8: That is absolutely right. You know, I think there's a lot in the literature discussing the impact of light at night on health and well-being. And there's no question that there is an effect. But I think the biggest effect, and something that we are not talking too much about, is the fact that we are being exposed to too little light during the day. When you think about the built environment, and that's particularly true in the United States, for example, where they have those deep core buildings, or if anybody has ever visited nursing homes, for example, in the United States, these tend to be extremely low light levels during the daytime hours. And what's important is that your visual system, it's much more sensitive to light than your circadian system, for example. So all of us are able to navigate in the space during the day. We're able to do our visual tasks. We're able to see what we need to see. But that doesn't necessarily mean it's impacting our biological clock, because we are designed to be outdoors during the day. And if you think about how much more light you have outside compared to what you have indoors, it's a huge difference. So
9: that's really interesting to me, because I think of the classic office space, for example, being all those glaring strip lights, which I think have having lots of blue light in them, and quite cold, as it were, kind of light compared to natural daylight. But it sounds like that's still not enough to sort of excite this daily regulation.
8: Yeah, it's interesting, because being glary doesn't necessarily mean it's being effective. Right. It could be glary simply because you are able to see a direct view of the light bulb. That alone is glary. Right. And yes, it is true that offices tend to be higher light levels than, for example, the homes. There's no question about it. but it is still border of activating your biological clock. So to give you an idea of numbers, you're probably exposed to about 200 lux at the eye in offices without any windows, just indoor offices. And outdoors in a bright sunny day, you are being exposed to 50 to 100,000.
9: So my question then is, if we go back to this idea that some people, office workers and so on, aren't getting enough light during the day, have you actually seen that having an impact on the sort of signals or on people's sleep patterns? That's the important part.
8: You know, there is some studies that show that getting more light during the day increases the amplitude of your melatonin levels at night. So the hypothesis is if you have lower of melatonin during the nighttime, you have less of a signal that it's nighttime. So it gets confusing, for example. We underestimate the importance of that light during the day and how important it is to improve sleep at night. So some of the work that we have done have shown that by increasing that amount of light during the day helps people sleep better at night.
9: I mean, you have brought us to the nub of the program, which is this question of whether sitting there with your iPad or your tablet or your phone and you're scrolling or whatever, and you're getting the blue light from the screen, is that actually disturbing our sleep patterns, or is that really an overstated effect?
8: Well, it could be both, because I think the most important thing that people don't talk much about it is the amount and the duration of that exposure. So people just focused on the blue light, which makes sense because we know that we're more sensitive to short wavelength or blue light. But if you are below threshold in terms of the amount of light, it doesn't matter if it's blue. Zero times zero equals zero, right? So it won't have an effect. So higher light levels are worse because are more likely to have that effect. And the second thing is, if you do it for 5 or 10 minutes, it may not have enough duration to have an effect. But if you do it for 2 or 3 hours, it may have an effect. That's one thing. And the second thing, even if it's lower light levels and it's not having a physiological effect on your biological clock, it could be alerting you by, if you're watching an exciting movie or if you're reading things that are getting you upset, that in it itself can alert your system and it can make it harder for you to fall asleep.
9: Taking the risk of giving people a health advice, which I'm certainly not qualified to do, from what you've told me so far, it would probably be far more useful to get away from your screen and go out for an hour at midday and enjoy the outdoor environment for that time than to avoid, you know, or take special measures with your screen time late at night. And absolutely, it may be good in other ways as well.
8: Yes, absolutely. And if I can recommend, I would say go out in the morning earlier. And the reason why earlier might be better, it's because it helps advance your clock, because we humans have a biological clock that it's slightly longer than 24 hours. So for what we call entrainment, we need to advance by 10 or 15 minutes every day. And that morning light does that. And the second reason why this is very important, and again, any time of day would be good, it's because we have what we call photic history. So in other words, if you're exposed to higher amounts of light during the day, you're less sensitive to light at night. So what you're doing is you're minimizing your sensitivity to that screen at night. So if you're in a dark room all day, you might actually be more sensitive to that screen than if you do your walk and you get that light during the day. That helps with increasing sort of your threshold for that evening light to affect your biological clock.
9: A lot of people don't have this choice. They're actually shift workers and they're working in hospitals or in factories. And my understanding is that the disruption of their circadian rhythms is actually quite profound and has big health consequences, more so than any of this discussion about teenagers and their phones.
8: Yeah, I have to say my heart goes out to them because we need them. We are a 24-hour society. We need to have nurses and physicians in hospitals, and it's a very tough job. We have been doing some very interesting work
1: two things. One is we have shown that red light, which does not affect the circadian system, is like a cup of coffee. It helps with increasing alertness in this population. So that helps shift workers at least stay awake and cope with trying to be awake when your body's telling you to be asleep. And the second study, which we're currently finishing up and we're getting pretty interesting results, is we did a lab study where we showed that if you covered one eye, instead of reducing your melatonin suppression by light by 50%, you actually reduce it by 90%. So you almost don't have suppression if you simply cover one eye. So what we're trying to do is have an orange filter, which removes all of the short wavelength and allows you to still have vision in one eye. And we're trying to see if that helps them with keeping them alert, but not suppressing their melatonin levels. And the reason for that is shift workers are at higher risk for diabetes, obesity, cardiovascular disease, cancer. And one of the hypotheses is that not just the circadian misalignment, because they're basically opposite to what their body's telling them to do, but there's also a hypothesis that the light they're being exposed to at night is suppressing their melatonin levels. And melatonin has what we call an oncostatic effect, so it helps with protecting against cancer.
9: Given what I've heard previously about the way the blue light can influence my daily circadian rhythms and so on, it felt reasonable, the idea that now we were all looking at our mobile phones and so on at night, that really was being a disruptive thing. I mean, was there some kind of moral panic? Were people seizing on this particular mechanism as a kind of way to explain teenagers in particular their behavior now that they have their hands on small devices and so on?
1: I think yes. I think it would be an easy explanation. Obviously, the cell phones started, I believe, before the cell phones, probably the teenagers were staying awake doing something else because it's natural for them to stay awake. And when the phones came, we could basically point to something that could be the cause of them staying awake. And obviously it makes sense to think that because we are more sensitive to blue light, it makes sense to link to the phones. But I think that we're now learning that this is not the only thing that could affect. And honestly, teenagers staying awake till late are things that used to happen even before the phones came up and before they were staying looking at their phones.
9: It's annoying. I can't find it again, but I did see a headline from about the 1920s saying that there's a study in the New England Journal saying that children reading books at night was damaging their mental health. Well, poor kids, they're always doing something wrong.
1: Yeah, well, I think that it's so natural, especially for teenagers, to tend to be more delayed, and they will find something to do except falling asleep, right? And I think the phones end up being a great sort of excuse to explain something that it's a physiological mechanism that happens with teenagers.
9: In a sense, the phones here are the symptom rather than the cause, probably.
1: Correct. They're sort of like they got the fault for something that it's physiologically known.
9: Mariana Figueroa, that's been an absolutely fascinating conversation. Thanks so much for joining us on Big Picture Science.
1: Thank you so much for having me.
2: Mariana Figueroa is a professor and director at the Mount Sinai Lighting Health Research Center in New York.
10: Well, Roland, that brings us to the big picture perspective in the show. Can you shine some light on what we've learned about blue light and the role of natural light on our biological clocks and on our health?
9: Well, I'll say it's only reflected light, but reflecting on what Mariana just said, yeah, the light from your tiny little device compared to the brightness of the daylight sun, I can see that they're just chalk and cheese, or I don't know, whale and minnow or something.
10: I'm sorry.
9: Well, why would your eye be sensitive to the tiny amount of blue light from your phone at night when it's actually set up to capture the warmth, the brilliance of the sun. I think that's the
10: point. Okay, what's interesting here is you're sounding certain about the latest science.
9: I'm quite convinced.
10: When earlier in the show you were talking about how you thought it seemed very natural and logical that this blue light coming from our phones would affect our biology, and now you're saying it seems very logical that it would not affect
9: It's that thing, a little knowledge can be a bit dangerous. I think it's it's the point of skeptic check is to go back and re-examine those presumptions that you have. So, you know, because, yeah, I've been lazy. I just went along with it.

0: We are bright-eyed and bushy-tailed about the talents of senior producers Seth Shostak, Gary Niederhaus, assistant producers Shannon Rose Geary and Brian Edwards, and contributors Sikon Akbon and Roland Pease. I'm the executive producer of Big Picture Science, Molly Bentley. Also, a big thanks to our listeners and our Patreon supporters. The original music in the show is by Dewey DeLay and June Miyake. And this episode of Big Picture Science that considers what's keeping us awake at night is called Skeptic Check Blue Light Special.
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5: We'll keep the chance of rain in the forecast with some thunderstorms tonight with lows in the upper 60s. Monday looks mostly cloudy, and we'll again have a chance of some showers and storms at times. Again, not going to be an all-day rain. High temperatures again in the lower 80s. I'm meteorologist Ben Kuchner-Kavich with your Erie News Now First Warning Weather Update.
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7: Hello, my name is Father Larry Richards, and I am the founder of the Reason for Our Hope Foundation. This presentation is brought to you by that foundation. The whole foundation is based on 1 Peter chapter 3, verse 15. Always be ready to give the reason for your hope. We are called to be light in the darkness. And if you never notice, no matter how dark it gets, when you light a candle, the darkness can never overcome the light. God bless you.
8: Let's pray. In the name of Father, and the Son, and Holy Spirit, amen. Holy great God of love and mercy, we ask you to embrace us in your peace, to help us to know your love and your presence in our lives. Give us the grace of full surrender, that we may do your will, because it is your will. In Jesus' name we pray, amen. Mary, Mother of Jesus, pray for us. Good Saint Joseph, pray for us. In the name of Father, Son, Holy Spirit, amen. Good morning. Today we're going to deal with salvation and what does it mean to be saved. And it's an important reality because this is what everybody goes and follows Christ for, I would imagine, you know, or they become a religion so you can live forever. Salvation, of course, is so you and I can achieve eternal life. And there's lots of scripture verses about this. And we're going to be dealing with some of the scriptures because there's so much in there. But some of the teaching of the church and what we traditionally we mean. You know, again, today in the Feast of Christ the King, the gospel is very clear about salvation. And today in the gospel, we hear from Matthew 25, right? And in Matthew 25, it talks about the reality that when we stand before God in judgment, who gets to go to eternal life and who gets to go to eternal suffering and damnation. And so he talks about the, you know, the teaching of the sheep and the goats, right? And I'm not going to give my homily, but again, last night, someone walked out of my homily. You know, what is it this last month? And it wasn't that big reality, but we got to, you know, according to Christ, we got to do stuff with the poor. It's just that simple. There ain't no other way for me to say that. But so here explicitly, like I talk about when I taught at prep, I used to give the questions and answers to the quiz every week. And I still would feel on average 8 kids a year when I gave them every week the questions and answers to the weekly exam. Every Friday I gave them a test. Every Thursday I'd say, okay, pull out a piece of paper, gentlemen. The first question is, who was Abraham? The answer, gentlemen, is the father of the faith. The second question, who was Sarah? The answer, gentlemen, is the wife of Abraham. Now, is this simple? Completely. But again, 8 people failed on average every year. But I gave them the questions and answers to the final exam. As we'll hear in the homily today, Jesus Christ is giving us the questions and answers to the final exam. Matthew 25. The whole book of the 25th chapter of Matthew all has to do with last judgment. So if Jesus, who is God, explicitly tells us how we will be judged, then we need to make sure that we're paying attention. Does everybody get that? Because what happens is we take other things out of context. Like we go, you know, and again, you heard this many, many, many times before. But if you go to Acts chapter 16, verse 31, in Acts chapter 16, verse 31, it says, you know, they say, what should we do to be saved? And the apostles say, believe in the Lord Jesus Christ and you will be saved. So here, according to Acts 16, 31, just believe. Faith, and again, we'll see how that's an important reality. But it just says clearly, Acts chapter 16, verse 31, believe in the Lord Jesus Christ and you will be saved. Well, is that all I got to do is believe? Well, according to the whole history of the tradition of the church and according to Jesus, I guess not. But we'll hear plenty of arguments throughout the history that says that's all you got to do because the Bible says it, I believe it, that settles it. You ever hear that before? But what happens is when we take one verse out of context, like we talked about last week, we can get all things. But then we can go to another place. Romans chapter 10, verse 9. Romans chapter 10, verse 9. And here it talks about that if you confess with your mouth that Jesus is Lord and believe in your heart that God raised him from the dead, you will be saved. Okay, so again, if you believe that God raised him from the dead and you believe that he's Lord, then you're going to be saved. But again, as you're going to hear today in the gospel, believing that Jesus is Lord is an altogether different reality. Huh? Traditionally, we are all saved, which you talked about before. We're saved by what? Grace. Free gift of God. Nothing you can do to earn it. Because if you could earn salvation, there's an old heresy called Pelagianism. Pelagianism means you're going to work your salvation. That you, what you do is going to save you. That, again, as we talk about, if you could earn your own salvation, then Jesus Christ dying on the cross was a waste of God's time. Right? Because you could be good enough. None of us can be good enough. We're all saved by the blood of the Lamb. You know, again, the kids, you know, some of the kids at prep, when I tell them, they just didn't have it. I don't get it, you know, because every year, at the end of the school year, final exam was stuff I've already given them, right? I would say, they'd have all their quizzes, and I'd say, study your quizzes, because every question will come off your quizzes. And so from those, I would take the top 100, and I would sit there and just reproduce those quizzes, right? I'm pretty easy. Can you imagine? And again, the last question on the final exam was, if you were to stand before God the Father and you're being judged and he says, give me a good reason to let you into heaven, what's the answer? Now, if they said I was a good person, sorry, if they said whatever, if they gave me what I taught them throughout the year, I would pass them no matter what, even if they got all Fs, right? But again, I failed 8 people on average a year. They still didn't get it. And what's the one answer? You stand before God the Father, and he says, why shall I let you into heaven? What's the answer? Because Jesus Christ died for my sins. Right? That's what it is. And so if some kid would sit there and say, oh, Jesus Christ died for my sins, they would pass. I wanted to give them a very clear thing about what grace is. Now, we know as Catholics, when you stand before God and he says, why shall I let you into heaven? And you say, oh, Father Larry told me this one. Jesus Christ died for my sins. Ooh, then God the Father is going to look at you and say, prove it. And your proof will be faith and works. Now, again, Martin Luther, the big first fight we had with, you know, when they protested, is the big thing about Martin Luther was the first Protestant, right? It wasn't the first schism. What was the first schism? Big schism, you know? Between us and the
7: Orthodox Church, right? So about 1,000, there was division. But it was very, it wasn't very much. In fact, none of this stuff. Most of the divisions in the church had very little to do with theology. You know that. The big thing was who has the power. This is always the fight. Who has the power? And when we come to who has the power, in the early church, you had Peter, Rome, St. Ambrose already in the early things says, where there is Peter, there is the church, very clearly. Now, what started happening, though, is you had Rome, and then on the other side, you had Constantinople. And over there in Constantinople, that was where Emperor Constantine was. And since he was the Holy Roman Emperor, he had a lot of power. Now, not only did he have power, but his bishop had power. So now the fight became, who really runs the church? Is it the Pope in Rome? Or is it the bishop in Constantinople? Because he has the ear of the Holy Roman Emperor. And so what happens is they start fighting over stupid realities. Huh? Stupid realities meaning, like, again, this is always drives me crazy. Like, we believe as Catholics, the Holy Spirit proceeds from the Father and the Son, right? Orthodox believe the Holy Spirit proceeds from the Father. So we're going to divide ourselves over that. A mystery that none of us, we all sit there and take our stab at how we explain the Trinity. So let's divide over that. It was really that, no, I have the power. No, I have the power. They excommunicated each other. First schism. Boom. Then you get down to Martin Luther. Now, during Martin Luther's time, there was a lot of garbage in the church, correct? What was one of the biggest fights that Martin Luther had with the church? They would sell indulgences. Was that ever allowed by the faith? No. It was a practice that was developed. It was never allowed. You know, there's a lot of people. Like, we were just talking in Erie. I had a funeral yesterday, and so I was talking to the funeral director. And we were talking about, you know, people complain about how much it costs to be buried in the Catholic Church. And I said, it doesn't cost anything to be buried in the Catholic Church. You know, there is no fee to be buried in the Catholic Church from the priest. Now, you try to get a cantor in that for free, that'd be another reality. But still, like for me, there is no fee. Now, traditionally, they'll give the priest $100 for a funeral. But if the person can't afford it, if they had no insurance throughout the years, I don't charge a fee, period. There are priests, however, who say, my fee is $150. That's forbidden in the Diocese of Erie. It's forbidden in the church. You cannot sell sacraments. So, though it's occurring, 1,000 years from now, someone might say, correctly, the church used to sell masses to bury people. Would that be a true statement? It would be because Father so-and-so did it. But was that allowed by the true faith? No. And I used to go crazy. Like, there was a priest who will be nameless, who sat there and says, when I was going away, he says, so how many masses are you going to say after you die for your soul and your will? How many masses are you going to have said for you? I said, one. One? You think one mass is enough to get your sorry soul out of purgatory? And I go, yeah, as a matter of fact, I do. Huh? One drop of the blood of Jesus is enough to get me out of purgatory. Thank you very much. Oh, no, that's arrogance. I said, so what you're saying, Father, is that poor people who don't have a lot of masses said for them, they go to hell. They don't get out of purgatory till the end of time. But the rich people who have a lot of masses said for them, they get out real fast. So in God's eyes, the richer you are, the faster you get out of purgatory. Is that what you're telling me, Father? Well, of course not. Then what are you saying? Huh? You see, we have to sit there and watch our theologies and just say, well, you better have lots of masses said for you. Again, that sounds very much like we're earning salvation. Now, it's important. That's why I'm very big about everyone needs to have a mass said for them. But we don't need thousands of masses said for us. Huh? Because there's some people who are Catholics who will never have one mass said for them. Right? Now, in part of the tradition of the church is, let's say you have your funeral mass. Your soul gets out of purgatory. Then someone has 1,000 masses said for you. Well, they no longer apply to you. Why? Because you're out of purgatory. So God takes them and puts them to someone else's soul. Okay? So God goes beyond what we do. But again, though,
1: Luther had a fight with this. And he was a priest, remember, who married a nun. That's all beside the point. But the reality was, he would sit there and cry at sola fides, which is Latin, faith alone. That when it all comes down to it, the only thing that matters is faith, right? Now, again, this was never taught the first 1,500 years of the Catholic faith. The Orthodox, who are as old as us, do not buy that either. But here, he not only said, but it says you are saved by faith, and then he added, alone. Nowhere in the Bible, nowhere, no, I'm sorry, it does say it, and goes against it. Nowhere is it okay that says faith alone. Nowhere. Except for James, and James here we'll see, he says faith alone, but he says why it's not by faith alone. So those of you who have Bibles, let's go to James. It's in the back of the Bible. It's one of the last books of the Bible. James chapter 2, verse 14 and following. The verse we're going to deal with is 24, but, you know, we'll deal with the argument first. He says in James chapter 2, verse 14, my brothers, what good is it to profess faith without practicing it? Such faith has no power to save one, has it? If a brother or sister has nothing to wear and no food for the day, and you say to them, goodbye and good luck, keep warm and well fed, but do not meet their bodily needs, what good is that? So it is with faith that does nothing in practice. It is thoroughly lifeless. To such a person, one might say, you have faith and I have works, is that it? You show me your faith without works, and I will show you the faith that underlies my works. Do you believe that God is one? Ooh, you're quite right. He didn't say, ooh, I did. Anyway, you're quite right. The demons believe that and shudder. Do you want proof, you ignoramus? I love it. He was name-calling, even in the Bible. Do you want proof, you ignoramus, you ignorant, stupid person, you? Do you want proof, you ignoramus, that without works, faith is idle? Was not our father Abraham justified by his works when he offered his son Isaac on the altar? Now, again, Paul will use this argument the other way, right? Paul will say that Abraham had faith, that God would raise him from the dead, so was he not saved by faith? James uses it the other way. So then he says, was not our father Abraham justified by his works when he offered his son on the altar? Then you see proof that faith was both assisting his works and implemented by his works. So faith was implemented by what he did. Interesting. You also see how the scripture was fulfilled, which says Abraham believed God and it was credited to him as justice. For this, he received the title God's friend. So this is the only place in the Bible we hear faith alone. You must perceive that a person is justified by his works and not by faith alone. Right? All you got to do is put faith alone in Google, and you're going to hear both sides of the argument. You're going to hear the Protestants say this, and they're going to take this James, and they're going to reinterpret it completely and say, that ain't what James meant. Okay? Him as justice. For this, he received the title God's friend. So this is the only place in the Bible we hear faith alone. You must perceive that a person is justified by his works and not by faith alone, right? All you got to do is put faith alone in Google, and you're going to hear both sides of the argument.

Again, sometimes you can have apparent contradictions, but not when you put it in the wholeness. And so that's why today in the gospel, we really bring both, okay? We're saved by grace through faith and works is what we believe. We're saved by grace through faith and works. That the way we accept it is both. Because, as I talked about last week or a couple weeks before, Jesus cannot be your Savior unless he's what? He's your Lord. Lord means he's in charge of your life. So you can say all you want. Like, again, years ago, there was a guy who owned a restaurant across from St. George's Church. And he was a big Protestant ex-Catholic. And ex-Catholics are always the worst ones. Why? Because they feel guilty for leaving the faith. They just do. So they have to hate the faith so they can feel better about themselves. That's what it comes down to. So anyway, so he was telling everybody, the Catholics, you know, that, you know, it doesn't matter what you do, you're saved by Jesus Christ. So it doesn't really matter. Do whatever you want. You're saved anyway. As long as you believe. Okay? So we talked about it. So you walk into McDonald's, you take a machine gun, you blow everybody away, boom, boom, boom, boom, boom, boom, boom. You take the gun, you put it in your mouth, you blow your brains out. You're going to heaven. Yes, I am. That's a lie from the devil that you've bought into. See, it's called cheap grace. If it doesn't matter what you do, then you wouldn't have to receive it either, would you? Correct? Because again, if you receive faith, you had to do something to get it. Faith is what, do you know? It's a gift. Right? The catechism is pretty clear here. Listen to what the catechism says. This is paragraph 161 in the Catechism of the Catholic Church. And 162, but it says, believing in Jesus Christ and the one who sent him for our salvation is necessary for attaining salvation. So the church teaches it's necessary to have faith. Since without faith it is impossible to please God and to attain the fellowship of his sons. Therefore, without faith, no one has ever been attained justification. Nor will anyone obtain eternal life, but he who endures to the end. Paragraph 162. Faith is an entirely free gift that comes to man. We can lose this priceless gift, as St. Paul indicated to St. Timothy. But the focus on there is it's a free gift. So faith, by definition, is even something, even that's been given to you. Right? So, but once you've received it, again, like I talked about a couple of weeks ago, but I want you to know it for sure. What we believe that saved by grace, but through faith and works, is like you're born, if you will, at the bottom of Lake Erie. While you're there, you're dead or dying, okay? Someone comes down to you, that someone is Jesus Christ. He has a free eternal oxygen tank. He takes this oxygen tank, which is an eternal oxygen tank, and he gives it to you. Here. Now, the first thing you got to do is receive it, correct? Free gift. You do nothing for it. You're dying or dead. There's nothing you can do. Jesus gives you the free oxygen tank. Here. You have to grab it. Sorry, you got to do something. I know this is hard. But once you grab it, then you got to take it and put it in your mouth. And then you got to breathe in and you got to breathe out. Is that correct? Right? Now, because it was a free gift, you also always have free will. So like some people say, which we do not believe, even Billy Graham was here a couple of weeks ago, his son, and he says, once you've given your life to Jesus, you're saved no matter what. Is that true for a Catholic? No, because why? It gets rid of your free will. You still have a choice to curse God and die. And the way they get around this is they say, well, you never really gave your life to Christ in the first place. Okay. So you come down, you walk down, here I am, I give you my life to Jesus Christ forever and ever and ever. Okay, no matter what I do, and some people live this way, no matter what I do, I'm saved. I can have sex with anybody I want, I can get drugs anytime, I can do anything I want, but I'm really saved. That's all there is to it. And that's what happens. It becomes cheap grace. So to continue with the analogy, you're there. You're given the eternal gift. It's a free gift. You have to take it. You have to receive it. And then you got to work with it. You got to breathe in. You got to breathe out. You can rip it out of your mouth and die anytime you want. He gave it to you. You received it. You cooperate with it. You understand? This is what we believe. It just makes sense. That's why we've always taught

0: this. When it comes to the interpretation of scripture, as we talked about last night, you always got to go to the ship of Peter, the ship of the Catholic Church. Because if not, even think about Erie, Pennsylvania. There, and I get along with and I love very much. I'm in no way taking against any of our Protestant brothers or sisters. They are one with us in the faith. But if you don't agree with Grace Baptist, Derek, you can go over down to the First Assembly and you might get a totally different teaching. If you don't agree with First Assembly, you can go over down here to Grace Fellowship. You'll find someone eventually that agrees with you. But is that revelation then? No, it's then, okay, let's pick and choose what we believe. You know, again, years ago here in this very church when I talked about if you're in a bad marriage, you need to get your marriage fixed. I'll fix it for you. We'll work with you. And a girl wrote me a letter who I had known since she was a child, left us, left the Catholic Church because she was in a bad marriage. And she says, I will find a church that agrees with me and accepts me as I am. Okay. And I just wrote back and I says, is that really what we're about? You follow someone who agrees with you. If that's the way you work, then who's your Lord? You are. He's not your Lord because you follow people that want to do what you want. That means he can be your Savior, but he can't be your Lord. Lord means he is in charge of your life, right? And again, so today in the gospel, when we hear explicitly, you have two different ways of looking at things. Jesus explicitly says today, Matthew 25, let's go there. In Matthew chapter 25, the whole book has to deal with the end times and the final judgment. So we begin with the parable of the virgins in verses 1 to 13. And it says, 13 it says, the moral is keep your eyes open, you know not the day or the hour. So Jesus is telling you, you don't know when you're going to die, so you better be ready. And so now he's going to tell you how to be ready. Then he goes, it was the gospel for last week. In Matthew 25, verse 14 to 30, he talks about the parable of the talents. Now again, with the parable of talents, as we talked about last week, God gives you a gift, eternal salvation, and all your other gifts. Now you got to cooperate. But here in this gospel from last week, someone who was given the gift that didn't do anything with it, what did he do? He threw him out where there would be wailing and grinding of teeth. So again, if you have the gift of faith, but you do not use it, you cannot be saved. Now we get to this one, which is today's gospel. The final reading of the church year for a Sunday. And it's explicit, the last judgment. When the Son of Man comes in all his glory, escorted by all the angels in heaven, he will sit upon his royal throne and all the angels will be assembled before him. Then he will separate them as the shepherd separates sheep from goats. The sheep he will place on his right hand, the goats he will place on his left. The king will say to those on his right, come, you have my Father's blessing. Inherit the kingdom prepared for you from the creation of the world. For I was hungry and you gave me food. I was thirsty and you gave me drink. I was a stranger and you welcomed me. Naked and you clothed me. I was ill and you comforted me. In prison and you came to visit me. Then a just will ask him, Lord, when did we see you hungry and feed you, or thirsty and give you drink? When did we welcome you away from home or clothe you in nakedness? When did we see you visit you when you were ill or in prison? The king will answer them, I assure you, as often as you did it to one of these least brothers or sisters, you did it for me. Then pray none of us ever hear the next line. Then he will say to those on his left, out of my sight you condemned into the everlasting fire prepared for the devil and his angels. Because I was hungry and you gave me no food. I was thirsty and you gave me no drink. I was away from home and you gave me no welcome. Naked and you gave me no clothing. I was ill and in prison and you did not come to comfort me. Then they will turn. Interesting, the saved did not know they were saved. Just a thought. Then in turn they will ask, Lord, when do we see you hungry or thirsty or away from home or naked or ill or in prison and not attend you in your needs? Then he will answer them, I assure you, as often as you neglected to do to one of these least ones, you neglected to do it to me. These will go off to eternal punishment and adjust to eternal life. So here, you could sit there and take this totally out of context, because nowhere here is faith mentioned, is it? No. So according to Christ, if you were to take this apart from the rest of the Gospels, and apart from what Paul would later talk about, we're saved by works. So now you can have an argument. Well, who's right? And if I, again, we talked about this before, if I was going to argue with who's right between Jesus and Paul, who do you hang out with? Jesus. Who said Paul? Slap them. You know, Paul. So, that's why you got to take scriptures in the full context. You need a teaching the church to tell us it's not either or. It's both and, right? So, you need faith, and your faith you prove by your works. Because for you to be saved, you need Jesus to be your Savior and Lord. That means he's in charge. So, if he's in charge, you obey him. So, to prove that he's your Savior, you need to prove that he's your Lord. And you prove that he's your Lord by the what? The way you live, right? So, again, like I'll do at Mass today. You already be prepped. I'll sit there and I'll say, so, what if right now you were to die and you were to stand before God? Which side would you be on? The sheep side or the goat side? And which side would you be on by the way you live? Not just the way you believe, but the way you live. Would you be on the one that says, come, because I was hungry and you gave me food. I was thirsty and you gave to drink. Or would it be, get out of my sight, you accursed, into the everlasting fire prepared for the devil and his angels? You know, Bishop Chaput, a couple weeks ago, he said it just the way I would. He says, you must take care of the poor or you will be damned. That's pretty explicit, right? So it must be. So, and part of this, again, as I tweeted this morning, I tweeted, whatever you failed to do the least to these little ones, you failed to do to me. And then I said, the greatest sin is the sin of omission. And again, most Catholics don't buy this at all. Every time we go to confession, it's always what we've done, what we've done, what we've done. You know, I had a dirty thought, I yelled at somebody, whatever it is. Then very good, absolutely, positively, in no way should you not do that, because that can keep you from God too. But what the devil does, he always keeps us focused on what we've done, so we fail to see what can damn us forever, what we failed to do. And so when I talk about the reality that you must take care of the poor, you must. And again, I'm not just talking about giving people money in Erie. Again, let's get over that. But it's taking care of people who you'll never meet before. Because again, as I talk in the homily today, it's the people that can never pay you back. And sometimes Catholics are, you know, especially we get more and more strong in our faith sometimes. It says, we need to take care of our own first. Is that a Christian perspective? No. Because our own is God's own. And who belongs to God? Everyone in the world. So if you say, I got to take care of the Americans first, then you're putting yourself as an American over a Christian. Everyone in the world is your brother and sister. Everyone in the world is Jesus Christ. You don't get to choose who. In fact, he says, the least. And the least people isn't just the least in the world, but it is. But it's also the least on your list, right? Again, Dorothy Day, if you've heard me at all these years, you've heard me quote her. Dorothy Day used to say, she would take this Matthew 25 and she'd put it in a very practical way for our daily living. And she said, we love God as much as the person we like the least. Think about it. We love God as much as the person we like the least. So think about the person you just don't like. That person you can't stand. The person you wish you would have had crib death right after baptism. That means they were going to heaven. Isn't that a horrible thing? But there was a Jesuit who used to say that almost every day down in Cannon. Well, I hope they had crib death right after they were baptized. Whoa. It's like really bad. He said, well, at least they'd go right to heaven. Okay, anyway, so, are you thinking about the person you just can't stand? That's how much you and I love Jesus. And see, the purpose of the image there is to help you to see you can't pick and choose who you believe Christ is in. He's in the least person on your list. And so, that means we got to treat everyone as Christ. Huh? And so there's some people that aren't physically hungry, but there's some people who are spiritually hungry. There's some people dying of loneliness. There's some people, all kinds of things we got to look at.
1: But
0: we can't just say, well, that's what I'm doing. I'm just dealing with the people that are spiritually hungry, because there's still hungry people in the world, correct? Yes. So every one of us here must be doing something for someone in the world, correct?
1: Yes.
0: Yes, Father. And so that means, again, you got to be living this. Because, again, everyone takes care of their own family. You know, you won't even be going to church. So this isn't about just taking care of your family. Well, I took care of my family well. Ooh. Did you take care of God's family? What are you going to do when you stand before God on Judgment Day and he says to you, how come during your lifetime 24,000 children died every day because of starvation-related diseases? What are you going to say? They weren't my kids. I go, no, they were mine. And I gave you an abundance so you could take care of them. You decided to take it all on yourself. So they died so you could have another car, another boat, a bigger house, whatever it is. They died because you did not take care of them, right? So again, so that doesn't mean you can't have a boat. It doesn't mean you can't have a nice house. It doesn't mean any of that. But it does mean that if you have all that, you got to take care of yourself and your family. Of course that means that. But you also have to take care of the poor, someone you'll never meet. This is what faith in action. And that's why our Holy Father, Pope Francis, is again and again talking like this. And he's making so many people mad. You know, and again, I am not a social justice priest. Have you ever figured that out? You know, I'm not into la-la, let's go in the corner and we got to do this. And I hate, when you went on the thing here, I hate the word social justice. Why do I hate the word social justice? Because God isn't part of that word. And the social justice is the very entity of who God is. So we're talking about being a person of faith, and so we live out our faith. We don't do it for a social reality. We do it for a faith reality. We do it for a hope and a love reality. God is the core of what we do. And the ones that are most effective are the faith ones. Because in America, we have been a social state for the last, you know, since Franklin Delano Roosevelt, right? We've taken care of the poor. When the state takes care of it, social justice, when the state takes care of the poor, has that made anything better? There are more people who are poor today than there ever was. More, because the actual social justice system keeps them poor, and it makes more of them. So when social justice in itself is bad, if it's all that, but when someone like Mother Teresa comes and says, we do what we do for Christ, we not only give you money, but we teach you how to work, right? Like, in my view, the best way to do social justice in America is nobody gets a dime for anything. Welfare. Sorry. You have to go and clean up the streets today. Then I'll give you money, right? Why should I give you something for nothing? If you're on welfare in Hawaii, that comes down to something like $25 an hour. So, why should you work? And see, the Word of God, again, says those who don't work don't eat. Now, if you put people on that, you'd see people start working real fast. You mean you're not going to give me anything unless I do something? Yeah. And see, this is what Jesus is saying. You're not going to go to heaven unless you do something. I gave you gifts. You got faith in me. Then I, as Lord, teach you. You need to live it. You just can't sit there and say, gimme, I won't do anything. Really? And why does that make people mad? Because, see, if I give you everything, then now you owe me. And now I'm in charge of your life. You're no longer in charge. Right? Now again, let's say like in America and different places, people really can't work. Should we take care of those people? Absolutely. They're mentally handicapped or different things. They're physically handicapped. We must take care of these people. So someone has the full ability to do something and does nothing, well, then they have to work. Like people throughout the years say, Father, you know, it's hard for me to get a job. I says, McDonald's will hire you tonight. Well, I don't want to work at McDonald's, then starve, right? Like in my father, he did when I was growing up, he worked 3 jobs before he became a police officer. Why? To help us. That's a man. Do what you need to do to fulfill. Don't just sit there and stand out there and say, gimme, gimme, gimme. And so God is the one who teaches us this stuff. God teaches us from the beginning. It's free gift. You can all do something, but I've given you the gift. Now you got to work with the gift. Okay? So you see how this all falls into everything. We are saved by grace that is through faith and works. Okay? You need both. Because you could also, what if you just sit there and just do works? You know, again, you're a social worker. It's not enough. You need faith too. Now again, so according to this, as we talked about before, can someone who's not Catholic or not Christian go to heaven? Yes. But they'll be saved through Christ, by what Christ did for them. So they surrender themselves to God as they understand him, and they take care of others. Well, now there's somehow the faith of the church is part of that reality. Because again, if a person's never heard about Jesus, they live in the middle of Africa, it's never heard of anybody from America or anybody from wherever, they can still be saved. Because God will judge them by what they know. But it's amazing that still God gives us and treats us the way we treat others. And again, that's what it comes down to. We must live what we believe. The Lord be with you. May Almighty God bless, keep, and protect you, he who is Father, Son, and Holy Spirit. Amen.
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7: We'll keep the chance of rain in the forecast with some thunderstorms tonight with lows in the upper 60s. Monday looks mostly cloudy, and we'll again have a chance of some showers and storms at times. Again, not going to be an all-day rain. High temperatures again in the lower 80s. I'm meteorologist Ben Kuchner-Kavich with your Erie News Now First Warning Weather Update.
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1: Keep the chance of rain in the forecast with some thunderstorms tonight with lows in the upper 60s. Monday looks mostly cloudy and we'll again have a chance of some showers and storms at times. Again, not going to be an all-day rain. High temperatures again in the lower 80s. I'm meteorologist Ben Kuchner-Kavich with your Erie News Now First Warning Weather Update.
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1: We'll keep the chance of rain in the forecast with some thunderstorms tonight with lows in the upper 60s. Monday looks mostly cloudy and we'll again have a chance of some showers and storms at times. Again, not going to be an all-day rain. High temperatures again in the lower 80s. I'm meteorologist Ben Kuchner-Kavich with your Erie News Now First Warning Weather Update.
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2: We'll keep the chance of rain in the forecast with some thunderstorms tonight with lows in the upper 60s. Monday looks mostly cloudy, and we'll again have a chance of some showers and storms at times. Again, not going to be an all-day rain. High temperatures again in the lower 80s. I'm meteorologist Ben Kuchner-Kavich with your Erie News Now First Warning Weather Update.
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1: NBC News Radio, I'm Rob Martier. Charlie Kirk's widow is set to attend her first Utah court hearing in the trial of the man accused of killing her husband. Erica Kirk will reportedly be joined by Charlie Kirk's parents for the week-long preliminary hearing, where prosecutors will lay out their case against Tyler Robinson. Robinson faces aggravated murder charges and a possible death penalty. President Trump is preparing to attend the upcoming NATO summit in Turkey later this week. He's also been speaking to several world leaders ahead of the trip. According to a Kremlin spokesperson, Trump offered to help find a solution to end the Ukraine war during a nearly 90-minute phone call with Russian leader Vladimir Putin on Saturday. Ukrainian President Zelensky said he also spoke to Trump on the 4th of July. California Governor Gavin Newsom is issuing a warning to President Trump ahead of the November election.
2: In what's being called a very presidential pre-recorded rant released on the 4th of July, Newsom took direct aim at President Trump.
3: An unstable president is forcing us to ask a once unimaginable question. Do we still have a government that belongs to the people?
2: At the end of the speech, the warning.
3: If you violate California's laws, if you interfere with our voters, tamper with our ballots, or meddle in our election, you will be prosecuted.
2: Newsom is expected to formally announce his presidential run sometime after the election in November. I'm Jason Campadonia.
1: The United States continues its World Cup run on Monday. The team battles Belgium in the round of 16 from Seattle. The Stars and Stripes got great news from FIFA as Valerian Balogun had his suspension overturned and is now eligible to play in the pivotal match. The star forward received a red card in last week's game against Bosnia, which usually carries an automatic suspension for the following game. Balogun has 3 goals in this tournament. The U.S. is trying to make its first quarterfinals appearance at the World Cup since 2002. Rob Martier, NBC News Radio.
4: We'll keep the chance of rain in the forecast with some thunderstorms tonight with lows in the upper 60s. Monday looks mostly cloudy, and we'll again have a chance of some showers and storms at times. Again, not going to be an all-day rain. High temperatures again in the lower 80s. I'm meteorologist Ben Kuchner-Kavich with your Erie News Now First Warning Weather Update.
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2: We'll keep the chance of rain in the forecast with some thunderstorms tonight with lows in the upper 60s. Monday looks mostly cloudy, and we'll again have a chance of some showers and storms at times. Again, not going to be an all-day rain. High temperatures again in the lower 80s. I'm meteorologist Ben Kuchner-Kavich with your Erie News Now First Warning Weather Update.
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1: And now, another film rental discovery. Welcome to the Indie Film Minute. The IMDb summary gives you an idea of the troubling territory that Monsters Ball inhabits. A racist prison guard re-examines his attitudes while falling in love with the African-American wife of the last prisoner he executed. Who would want to see that? You do. Uncompromisingly, the film introduces us to its characters as the despicable beings they are. True, terrible things happen to them. But we cannot help but know that the unpleasant nature of their lives has been brought upon them by their own attitudes and actions. And then, through the course of the film, we enter the lives of our protagonists. We learn where they have come from, and a fragile empathy emerges. This film works, despite all conventional wisdom, in no small part through masterful acting. Halle Berry, Heath Ledger, Billy Bob Thornton, and Peter Boyle all play understated 1 minute and chew the scenery the next, contributing masterfully. A viewer will also dearly appreciate the respect that the storytellers have for their audience. There is a moment toward the end where the film calls out for a Hollywood on-screen resolution of a conflict newly introduced. Here, however, the filmmakers allow the moment to fade without condescendingly feeding the audience its resolution. At that moment, Monsters Ball becomes perfect. Indie Film Minute, not in theaters. Discovery through rental.

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1: We'll keep the chance of rain in the forecast with some thunderstorms tonight with lows in the upper 60s. Monday looks mostly cloudy, and we'll again have a chance of some showers and storms at times. Again, not going to be an all-day rain. High temperatures again in the lower 80s. I'm meteorologist Ben Kuchner-Kavich with your Erie News Now First Warning Weather Update.
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1: NBC News Radio, I'm Rob Martier. Charlie Kirk's widow is set to attend her first Utah court hearing in the trial of the man accused of killing her husband. Erica Kirk will reportedly be joined by Charlie Kirk's parents for the week-long preliminary hearing, where prosecutors will lay out their case against Tyler Robinson. Robinson faces aggravated murder charges and a possible death penalty. President Trump is preparing to attend the upcoming NATO summit in Turkey later this week. He's also been speaking to several world leaders ahead of the trip. According to a Kremlin spokesperson, Trump offered to help find a solution to end the Ukraine war during a nearly 90-minute phone call with Russian leader Vladimir Putin on Saturday. Ukrainian President Zelensky said he also spoke to Trump on the 4th of July. California Governor Gavin Newsom is issuing a warning to President Trump ahead of the November election.
2: In what's being called a very presidential pre-recorded rant released on the 4th of July, Newsom took direct aim at President Trump.
3: An unstable president is forcing us to ask a once unimaginable question. Do we still have a government that belongs to the people?
2: At the end of the speech, the warning.
3: If you violate California's laws, if you interfere with our voters, tamper with our ballots, or meddle in our election, you will be prosecuted.
2: Newsom is expected to formally announce his presidential run sometime after the election in November. I'm Jason Campadonia.
1: The United States continues its World Cup run on Monday. The team battles Belgium in the round of 16 from Seattle. The Stars and Stripes got great news from FIFA as Valerian Balogun had his suspension overturned and is now eligible to play in the pivotal match. The star forward received a red card in last week's game against Bosnia, which usually carries an automatic suspension for the following game. Balogun has 3 goals in this tournament. The U.S. is trying to make its first quarterfinals appearance at the World Cup since 2002. Rob Martier, NBC News Radio.
4: We'll keep the chance of rain in the forecast with some thunderstorms tonight with lows in the upper 60s. Monday looks mostly cloudy, and we'll again have a chance of some showers and storms at times. Again, not going to be an all-day rain. High temperatures again in the lower 80s. I'm meteorologist Ben Kuchner-Kavich with your Erie News Now First Warning Weather Update.
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3: We'll keep the chance of rain in the forecast with some thunderstorms tonight with lows in the upper 60s. Monday looks mostly cloudy, and we'll again have a chance of some showers and storms at times. Again, not going to be an all-day rain. High temperatures again in the lower 80s. I'm meteorologist Ben Kuchner-Kavich with your Erie News Now First Warning Weather Update.
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0: I'm Al Roker, and here's what's happening in your neck of the woods. 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The U.S. Coast Guard and I remind you, please boat responsibly.
1: We'll keep the chance of rain in the forecast with some thunderstorms tonight with lows in the upper 60s. Monday looks mostly cloudy, and we'll again have a chance of some showers and storms at times. Again, not going to be an all-day rain. High temperatures again in the lower 80s. I'm meteorologist Ben Kuchner-Kavich with your Erie News Now First Warning Weather Update.
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1: NBC News Radio, I'm Mark Mayfield. President Trump is going to host officials from the New York Stock Exchange and the NASDAQ in the Oval Office on Monday to mark the launch of new investment accounts for children. The Treasury Department introduced the Trump accounts on July 4th, enabling contributions and providing an updated app for parents to fund accounts and access financial education tools. National Economic Council Director Kevin Hassett noted that officials from both exchanges will ring their opening bells from the White House. NASA Administrator Jared Isaacman says the U.S. is in a space race with China. Appearing on CBS Face the Nation, Isaacman warned the Chinese program is moving at incredible speeds.
2: Chinese will land their Taikonauts on the moon. There's no question. The question is, will the United States return before them? And will we do so in a different way this time? Will we build the base, establish that enduring presence? I think the answer is yes.
1: He also argued for maintaining an American presence in space, pointing to possible scientific and economic benefits. His comments come on the heels of NASA's historic Artemis II mission, which flew four astronauts around the moon and back to Earth, marking a significant step for the space agency. NASA's Artemis III mission is scheduled for next year. Huge crowds mourned Iran's supreme leader for his second day on Sunday. Here's Lisa Carton.
3: Tens of thousands flooded the streets of Tehran on Sunday, wailing and chanting, with some calling for revenge. Even larger crowds are expected Monday when Ayatollah Khamenei's casket will be taken on a procession through the streets of the capital city. Iran is holding a six-day state funeral ahead of his burial on July 9th. Meantime, peace talks between the U.S. and Iran are set to resume after the funeral. I'm Lisa Carton.
1: And Charlie Kirk's widow is set to attend her first Utah court hearing in the trial of the man accused of killing her husband. Erica Kirk will reportedly be joined by Charlie Kirk's parents for the week-long preliminary hearing, where prosecutors will lay out their case against Tyler Robinson. The hearing begins on Monday. 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
4: We'll keep the chance of rain in the forecast with some thunderstorms tonight with lows in the upper 60s. Monday looks mostly cloudy, and we'll again have a chance of some showers and storms at times. Again, not going to be an all-day rain. High temperatures again in the lower 80s. I'm meteorologist Ben Kuchner-Kavich with your Erie News Now First Warning Weather Update. ERG.

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1: We'll keep the chance of rain in the forecast with some thunderstorms tonight with lows in the upper 60s. Monday looks mostly cloudy, and we'll again have a chance of some showers and storms at times. Again, not going to be an all-day rain. High temperatures again in the lower 80s. I'm meteorologist Ben Kuchner-Kavich with your Erie News Now First Warning Weather Update.
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2: We'll keep the chance of rain in the forecast with some thunderstorms tonight with lows in the upper 60s. Monday looks mostly cloudy, and we'll again have a chance of some showers and storms at times. Again, not going to be an all-day rain. High temperatures again in the lower 80s. I'm meteorologist Ben Kuchner-Kavich with your Erie News Now First Warning Weather Update.
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1: NBC News Radio, I'm Mark Mayfield. President Trump is going to host officials from the New York Stock Exchange and the NASDAQ in the Oval Office on Monday to mark the launch of new investment accounts for children. The Treasury Department introduced the Trump accounts on July 4th, enabling contributions and providing an updated app for parents to fund accounts and access financial education tools. National Economic Council Director Kevin Hassett noted that officials from both exchanges will ring their opening bells from the White House. NASA Administrator Jared Isaacman says the U.S. is in a space race with China. Appearing on CBS Face the Nation, Isaacman warned the Chinese program is moving at incredible speeds.
2: Chinese will land their Taikonauts on the moon. There's no question. The question is, will the United States return before them? And will we do so in a different way this time? Will we build the base, establish that enduring presence? I think the answer is yes.
1: He also argued for maintaining an American presence in space, pointing to possible scientific and economic benefits. His comments come on the heels of NASA's historic Artemis II mission, which flew four astronauts around the moon and back to Earth, marking a significant step for the space agency. NASA's Artemis III mission is scheduled for next year. Huge crowds mourned Iran's supreme leader for a second day on Sunday. Here's Lisa Carton.
3: Tens of thousands flooded the streets of Tehran on Sunday, wailing and chanting, with some calling for revenge. Even larger crowds are expected Monday when Ayatollah Khamenei's casket will be taken on a procession through the streets of the capital city. Iran is holding a six-day state funeral ahead of his burial on July 9th. Meantime, peace talks between the U.S. and Iran are set to resume after the funeral. I'm Lisa Carton.
1: And Charlie Kirk's widow is set to attend her first Utah court hearing in the trial of the man accused of killing her husband. Erica Kirk will reportedly be joined by Charlie Kirk's parents for the week-long preliminary hearing, where prosecutors will lay out their case against Tyler Robinson. The hearing begins on Monday. 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
4: We'll keep the chance of rain in the forecast with some thunderstorms tonight with lows in the upper 60s. Monday looks mostly cloudy, and we'll again have a chance of some showers and storms at times. Again, not going to be an all-day rain. High temperatures again in the lower 80s. I'm meteorologist Ben Kuchner-Kavich with your Erie News Now First Warning Weather Update.
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5: We'll keep the chance of rain in the forecast with some thunderstorms tonight with lows in the upper 60s. Monday looks mostly cloudy, and we'll again have a chance of some showers and storms at times. Again, not going to be an all-day rain. High temperatures again in the lower 80s. I'm meteorologist Ben Kuchner-Kavich with your Erie News Now First Warning Weather Update.
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0: It's time for one of Erie County's favorite summer traditions, the 38th Annual Greek Fest. 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
1: A new report says OpenAI is in talks to give the Trump administration a 5% stake in the company. Here's Mitch McCann.
2: That's worth about $42.6 billion, so not a small amount to be handing over. Now, the reported reason is that OpenAI wants the public to have a stake in the windfall that AI companies are generating.
1: The Financial Times says the proposal would involve other American AI companies also giving the government similar stakes. OpenAI is the company behind ChatGPT. As the chip shortage continues, Anthropic is reportedly talking with Samsung about developing its own AI chip. That was first reported last week by the news site The Information. It says Anthropic is still mulling over what type of chips it might want to build. And Mark Zuckerberg is reportedly upset that his big AI plans are not working out perfectly. Reuters says he told executives that replacing 10% of Meta's workforce with AI agents is not going well. Reportedly, Zuckerberg says he was promised that AI agent development would move along faster. Tech Report, I'm Mark Mayfield.
3: ERG. Overnight.

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1: Well, mostly cloudy skies, warm and humid for today. Scattered showers and maybe a thunderstorm, highs in the upper 70s. Cloudy for tonight, chance of some showers and storms, mainly in the evening, lows in the upper 60s. Clouds give way to some sunshine for tomorrow with highs around 80. I'm meteorologist Tom DeVecchio with your Erie News Now. First warning weather update.
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1: NBC News Radio, I'm Mark Mayfield. President Trump is set to attend the upcoming NATO summit, with leaders gathering in Turkey starting this Tuesday, as Washington continues to scrutinize the transatlantic alliance. Member states last year committed to spending 5% of their GDP on defense by 2035. The ongoing Russia-Ukraine war is also expected to be in focus. President Trump is scheduled to meet Wednesday with Ukrainian President Volodymyr Zelensky on the sidelines of the summit. NASA Administrator Jared Isaacman says the U.S. is in a space race with China. Appearing on CBS Face the Nation, Isaacman warned the Chinese program is moving at incredible speeds.
2: Chinese will land their taikonauts on the moon. There's no question. The question is, will the United States return before them? And will we do so in a different way this time? Will we build the base, establish that enduring presence? I think the answer is yes.
1: He also argued for maintaining an American presence in space, pointing to possible scientific and economic benefits. His comments come on the heels of NASA's historic Artemis II mission, which flew four astronauts around the moon and back to Earth, marking a significant step for the space agency. NASA's Artemis III mission is scheduled for next year. Federal health officials are seeing the earliest start to the West Nile virus season in the U.S. More from Lisa Carton.
3: According to the Centers for Disease Control and Prevention, at least 48 cases have been reported as of June 30th, and most of those involve severe neuroinvasive disease. The CDC recommends using insect repellent, wearing long, loose-fitting clothing, and avoid being outside between dusk and dawn to reduce the risk of mosquito bites, which can spread the virus. I'm Lisa Carton.
1: And an investigation is underway after a man was shot to death in Memphis by two members of the National Guard. Authorities say local police officers were in pursuit of an armed suspect when National Guard soldiers assigned to the Memphis Safe Task Force joined the chase. They say 20-year-old Tyren Johnson opened fire with a handgun and was fatally shot in response. You're listening to the latest from NBC News Radio. A star for the U.S. men's national team will play in the next match against Belgium. Apparently, this comes after a call from the Oval Office. Rob Martier explains.
4: Reportedly, President Trump picked up the phone and called FIFA President Gianni Infantino to lobby on behalf of Florin Balogun. President Trump has called Infantino a great leader in sports and a friend. That friendship must run deep because Balogun will play following a red card during the second half of the United States' victory over Bosnia and Herzegovina. Trump praised Sunday's decision in a social media post. The U.S. is now looking to move on to the World Cup quarterfinal round for the first time since 2002. I'm Rob Martier.
1: The widow of conservative activist Charlie Kirk is set to attend her first Utah court hearing in the trial of the man accused of killing her husband. Erica Kirk will reportedly be joined by Charlie Kirk's parents for the week-long preliminary hearing, where prosecutors will lay out their case against Tyler Robinson. The hearing begins on Monday. Robinson is accused of fatally shooting Kirk at Utah Valley University last September. He faces aggravated murder charges with the death penalty on the table. Over 800,000 fireworks filled the skies over Washington, D.C. on the 4th of July. Jim Forbes has the details.
5: The festivities were delayed due to a severe thunderstorm, forcing thousands to take cover, putting off fireworks until late at night. At the National Mall, President Trump gave a nearly hour-long speech that ended with a big fireworks display. Over 800,000 rockets were set off from 10 different sites around the city and may have set a world record for the largest ever fireworks display. It wasn't the only record set. Forecasters say Saturday was the hottest 4th of July ever in Washington, D.C., getting up to 102 degrees. I'm Jim Forbes.
1: And a huge fireworks display in New York City briefly set the Brooklyn Bridge on fire on America's 250th birthday. Nobody was injured, though the bridge was shut down for about an hour by emergency vehicles. Mark Mayfield, NBC News Radio.
6: We'll have mostly cloudy skies, warm and humid for today. Scattered showers and maybe a thunderstorm, highs in the upper 70s. Cloudy for tonight, chance of some showers and storms, mainly in the evening, lows in the upper 60s. Clouds give way to some sunshine for tomorrow with highs around 80. I'm meteorologist Tom DeVecchio with your Erie News Now. First warning weather update.
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2: Well, mostly cloudy skies, warm and humid for today. Scattered showers and maybe a thunderstorm, highs in the upper 70s. Cloudy for tonight, chance of some showers and storms, mainly in the evening, lows in the upper 60s. Clouds give way to some sunshine for tomorrow with highs around 80. I'm meteorologist Tom DeVecchio with your Erie News Now. First warning weather update.

0: For 90.5 WERG, I'm Mark Huffman with today's Consumer Affairs Update. Kroger has agreed to acquire regional grocery chain Giant Eagle in a deal valued at $1.65 billion, marking its largest expansion since its failed merger with Albertsons. The acquisition would give Kroger nearly 200 more supermarkets and pharmacies across Pennsylvania, Ohio, West Virginia, Maryland, and Indiana. Employers added 57,000 jobs in June, a modest gain that kept the unemployment rate unchanged at 4.2%. Professional and business services, social assistance, and health care accounted for nearly all of the month's hiring. 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
1: Well, mostly cloudy skies, warm and humid for today. Scattered showers and maybe a
0: 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I'm Mark Huff.

0: Clouds give way to some sunshine for tomorrow with highs around 80. I'm meteorologist Tom DeVecchio with your Erie News Now. First warning weather update.
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1: NBC News Radio, I'm Mark Mayfield. President Trump is set to attend the upcoming NATO summit, with leaders gathering in Turkey starting this Tuesday, as Washington continues to scrutinize the transatlantic alliance. Member states last year committed to spending 5% of their GDP on defense by 2035. The ongoing Russia-Ukraine war is also expected to be in focus. President Trump is scheduled to meet Wednesday with Ukrainian President Volodymyr Zelensky on the sidelines of the summit. NASA Administrator Jared Isaacman says the U.S. is in a space race with China. Appearing on CBS Face the Nation, Isaacman warned the Chinese program is moving at incredible speeds.
2: Chinese will land their taikonauts on the moon. There's no question. The question is, will the United States return before them? And will we do so in a different way this time? Will we build the base, establish that enduring presence? I think the answer is yes.
1: He also argued for maintaining an American presence in space, pointing to possible scientific and economic benefits. His comments come on the heels of NASA's historic Artemis II mission, which flew four astronauts around the moon and back to Earth, marking a significant step for the space agency. NASA's Artemis III mission is scheduled for next year. Federal health officials are seeing the earliest start to the West Nile virus season in the U.S. More from Lisa Carton.
3: According to the Centers for Disease Control and Prevention, at least 48 cases have been reported as of June 30th, and most of those involve severe neuroinvasive disease. The CDC recommends using insect repellent, wearing long, loose-fitting clothing, and avoid being outside between dusk and dawn to reduce the risk of mosquito bites, which can spread the virus. I'm Lisa Carton.
1: And an investigation is underway after a man was shot to death in Memphis by two members of the National Guard. Authorities say local police officers weren't pursuit of an armed suspect when National Guard soldiers assigned to the Memphis Safe Task Force joined the chase. They say 20-year-old Tyrone Johnson opened fire with a handgun and was fatally shot in response. You're listening to the latest from NBC News Radio. NASA Administrator Jared Isaacman says the U.S. is in a space race with China. Appearing on CBS Face the Nation, Isaacman warned the Chinese program is moving at incredible speeds.
2: Chinese will land their taikonauts on the moon. There's no question. The question is, will the United States return before them? And will we do so in a different way this time? Will we build the base, establish that enduring presence? I think the answer is yes.
1: He also argued for maintaining an American presence in space, pointing to possible scientific and economic benefits. His comments come on the heels of NASA's historic Artemis II mission, which flew four astronauts around the moon and back to Earth, marking a significant step for the space agency. NASA's Artemis III mission is scheduled for next year. The United States continues its World Cup run today. The team battles Belgium in the round of 16 from Seattle. The Stars and Stripes got great news from FIFA, as Fallon Balogun has had his suspension overturned and is now eligible to play in the pivotal match. The star forward received a red card in last week's game against Bosnia, which usually carries an automatic suspension for the following game. The U.S. is trying to make its first quarterfinals appearance at the World Cup since 2002. The president of the NCAA is pushing back against prop betting at the collegiate level. During an interview with CBS Face the Nation, Charlie Baker said the practice of sports betting has changed the character and the culture of fandom.
4: I heard about it a lot from student athletes who said the noise and the, you know, abuse that they were taking from bettors around prop bets was really disturbing.
1: Prop betting involves gambling on a player or an event that's not necessarily tied to a game's final score. Baker, who served as governor of Massachusetts from 2015 until 2023, said student athletes likely have people in their circle asking them to rig their performances for the sake of making a profit. He called it incredibly demoralizing for student athletes. And at least 25 deaths are being blamed on the extreme heat that's been gripping half of the nation. Mark Mayfield, NBC News Radio.
5: Well, mostly cloudy skies, warm and humid for today. Scattered showers and maybe a thunderstorm, highs in the upper 70s. Cloudy for tonight. Chance of some showers and storms, mainly in the evening, lows in the upper 60s. Clouds give way to some sunshine for tomorrow with highs around 80. I'm meteorologist Tom DeVecchio with your Erie News Now. First warning weather update.
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5: We'll have mostly cloudy skies, warm and humid for today. Scattered showers and maybe a thunderstorm, highs in the upper 70s. Cloudy for tonight, chance of some showers and storms, mainly in the evening, lows in the upper 60s. Clouds give way to some sunshine for tomorrow with highs around 80. I'm meteorologist Tom DeVecchio with your Erie News Now. First warning weather update.
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1: A record number of travelers hit the air this past weekend, and many U.S. airports are undergoing renovations. Dallas-Fort Worth looking at a $12 billion plan. Ronald Reagan Washington National has an $835 million plan to replace Terminal 1's concourse and head house. And the 11-year remodeling project at Portland International Airport is now complete. Michael Kastner with the details.
2: The more than $2 billion project included seismic resilience upgrades, better passenger flow, and a reduce carbon footprint. The 9-acre roof is made from mass timber that came from forests within 300 miles of the airport. There are more than 70 live trees and 7,500 plants inside of the building.
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3: 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I'm Mark Mayfield.
1: And workers at a Tennessee EV battery campus excited they'll receive back pay after federal investigators found they were not paid overtime. Liz Kennedy with more.
4: The Labor Department says contractors State Group Industrial owes over 1,600 hourly workers almost $2 million in unpaid wages. Federal investigators say the company failed to count incentive bonuses when figuring overtime.
1: For over 40 years, the legendary 85-year-old Beach Boy co-founder Mike Love has been waking up with his wife at a lavish Lake Tahoe mansion. Now it's for sale. For $43 million, the 19,000-square-foot three-story home has 10 bedrooms and 12 bathrooms. And yes, of course, it includes a custom skating rink. I'm Monica Nelson with your consumer and business news.
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6: Well, mostly cloudy skies, warm and humid for today. Scattered showers and maybe a thunderstorm, highs in the upper 70s. Cloudy for tonight. Chance of some showers and storms, mainly in the evening, lows in the upper 60s. Clouds give way to some sunshine for tomorrow with highs around 80. I'm meteorologist Tom DeVecchio with the Erie News Now. First warning weather update.
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Drums are making a lot of noise first thing in the morning. Sounds like a great way to get things going. Foo Fighters and Best of You on WERG. Bill Page in for World UFO Day and also National I Forgot Day. If you're going to have a day to forget, I think Monday's as good as any. And seems like a good excuse to, like, maybe skip work today. Sorry, after a long 4th of July weekend, I just kind of forgot it was a Monday. See if that flies with the boss. You're waking up with Bill Page on WERG.

0: 90.5 WERG. Bill Page, how you doing? Welcome to a Monday. How was your 4th of July weekend? I hope you got to enjoy it. There was so much going on. I mean, you can't say things aren't going on in Erie, especially during the summer, because we do cram about 12 months worth of activities into 3 months when it's this type of weather. And boy, it was hot heading into the weekend. Things did kind of cool off a little bit for weekend plans. Saturday, a little touch and go on the weather, but great for Thursday. Last week, as it seems so long ago now, the Brig Niagara is now back in town and was here for the big 4th of July celebration. So that was nice to have her back. And then the fireworks were just amazing down on Dobbins Landing. I don't know if it's Boom Over the Bay still. They've come up with so many names over the years, but the fireworks were just outstanding. Hopefully you got to enjoy them wherever you were.
1: Team USA is in the spotlight at the World Cup tonight facing Belgium. The U.S. with a win would advance to the quarterfinals for only the third time in history and the first time in 24 years. The Americans will have leading scorer Flo Balogun. He had been suspended after his red card in the round of 32, but FIFA yesterday suspended the red card, making Balogun eligible tonight. World Cup action yesterday, Norway eliminated Brazil 2-1. After the match, Brazil legend Neymar announced his retirement from World Cup play, and England survived 3-2 over Mexico. Sunday baseball included another loss for the slumping Yankees, falling to the Twins 6-1, their ninth loss in 10 games, left fielder Cody Bellinger.
2: It's really bad. At the end of the day, you know, we got to get on base, steal bases, score some runs, manufacture runs, and, you know, give the fans something to cheer about.
1: The Yankees open a big series at division-leading Tampa Bay tonight. And from golf, Chris Gauthier won the PGA Tour's John Deere Classic. I'm Matt McCoy.
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5: Well, mostly cloudy skies, warm and humid for today. Scattered showers and maybe a thunderstorm, highs in the upper 70s. Cloudy for tonight. Chance of some showers and storms, mainly in the evening, lows in the upper 60s. Clouds give way to some sunshine for tomorrow with highs around 80. I'm meteorologist Tom DeVecchio with your Erie News Now First Warning Weather Update.
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0: Nine Inch Nails on WERG. Bill Page, the name of the band kind of sounds like how I feel this morning. I feel like a Nine Inch Nail just getting driven into the ground. It's like a little rough after a few days off there. So hopefully you're now functioning. 79-year-old Danny Glover has shared that he has been diagnosed with Alzheimer's. You'll remember Danny Glover, incredible actor over the years. He played opposite of Mel Gibson in Lethal Weapon and so many other movies. That wasn't his only claim to fame, but it's the one I remember so often. And LeBron James did make the big announcement last week, his 24th season in the league. He is not going to return to the La La Lakers, opening up speculation that he could come to Cleveland. But before you have the parade for LeBron coming back in doing his thing in Cleveland, there seems to be a very strong contingency, a hot buzz, if you will, that LeBron could be taking his talents further up the California coast to Golden State. He wants to play with Curry in the Warriors. I guess, you know, when you're talking about your bucket list and great players you'd love to play alongside, I think the All-Star Game has kind of helped that because they get to play on the same team. And also the Olympics, they team up on the same team. So it's good and bad. But for Cleveland fans, little mixed bag there. Do you want LeBron back or do you want him going somewhere else?
1: Attention, everyone.
2: Entertainment report. It's official. Taylor Swift tied the knot with NFL star Travis Kelce.
3: Hundreds of invited guests turned out for Friday's gala event at New York's Madison Square Garden. Celebrity guests included Selena Gomez, Bradley Cooper, and NFL Commissioner Roger Goodell. Emily Akeda was outside the garden as guests streamed in.
4: Guests signed NDAs included on electronic invitations that merely told them to be in New York from Thursday to Saturday, according to a source invited. But even the heavy security presence surrounding the American royal nuptials leaning in to the fun.
5: I knew you were trouble. I knew it.
3: Music icons Stevie Nicks and Tim McGraw were scheduled to perform at the wedding reception, which lasted until the early morning hours. I'm Lisa Taylor.
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1: All proceeds from the shirt will be given to Hogar Bambi, a charity that helps the orphaned and abandoned children in Venezuela. On June 24th, two massive earthquakes hit Venezuela, just 40 seconds apart, killing over 2,000 people and injuring over 11,000. The special Rush t-shirt can be purchased on HelloMerch.com. I'm Mark Mayfield.
0: And that's entertainment. I'm Daria Albinger.
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1: NBC News Radio, I'm Mark Mayfield. NATO leaders gather in Turkey this week for a summit as the Trump administration continues to scrutinize the transatlantic alliance. The summit kicks off Tuesday in Ankara, where European leaders are bracing for a future in which the U.S. plays a smaller role in security and defense. Member states last year committed to spending 5% of their GDP on defense by 2035. The ongoing Russia-Ukraine war is also expected to be in focus. Huge crowds mourned Iran's supreme leader for a second day. Lisa Carton reports.
2: Tens of thousands flooded the streets of Tehran on Sunday, wailing and chanting, with some calling for revenge. Even larger crowds are expected Monday when Ayatollah Khamenei's casket will be taken on a procession through the streets of the capital city. Iran is holding a six-day state funeral ahead of his burial on July 9th. Meantime, peace talks between the U.S. and Iran are set to resume after the funeral. I'm Lisa Carton.
1: Trump accounts, a new federal savings and investment account for children, are officially live. Rob Martier fills us in.
3: The Treasury Department said over 6 million Trump accounts have been opened for children under age 18. Of those, over a million will receive the $1,000 federal pilot contribution for newborns. Only children who are U.S. citizens and have a valid Social Security number may open a Trump account, and no child may have more than one. To qualify for the one-time federal pilot contribution, the child must be born between January 1st, 2025 and December 31st, 2028. I'm Rob Martier.
1: And an investigation is underway after a man was shot to death in Memphis by two members of the National Guard. Authorities say local police officers were in pursuit of an armed suspect when National Guard soldiers assigned to the Memphis Safe Task Force joined the chase. They say 20-year-old Tyron Johnson opened fire with a handgun and was fatally shot in response. There were no other injuries reported. 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
4: Well, mostly cloudy skies, warm and humid for today. Scattered showers and maybe a thunderstorm, highs in the upper 70s. Cloudy for tonight, chance of some showers and storms, mainly in the evening, lows in the upper 60s. Clouds give way to some sunshine for tomorrow with highs around 80. I'm meteorologist Tom DeVecchio with your Erie News Now. First warning weather update.
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Everybody loves a good rock show. 90.5 WERG. Bill Page, great weekend as far as the 4th of July goes. Marshall Tucker and the band jammed down on Liberty Park's amphitheater stage. Beautiful background. Buck Cherry was up there jamming on their rock show tunes. And it was a great way to bring in the 4th of July weekend as far as the fireworks and festivities. There was stuff going on in Northeast, out in Albion, in Edinburgh. It was great to have the entire world come together and, you know, just... I won't say the entire world. I get it. I was starting to think ahead to starting to speak about the World Cup, which is so exciting. And it has brought the entire world together. And a great opportunity for foreigners to enjoy our country. And it was funny. I've seen several quotes of people saying, if you want to hate the United States, if you want to see the worst of the worst, just watch the news. They're going to report the sensationalized, the absolute worst of the worst, because if it bleeds, it leads. That used to be the saying in newspaper and in print. But that seems to be the case as far as the news goes these days. If you want to hate on the United States, just watch the news. But if you want to love America, go to the United States. Go and spend time and spend just adventures and do things. And we have that in our backyard, and we're so blessed to have what we have here in America. So great to have other people enjoy the things that we enjoy and see the things that we see that are so special about our country. 90.5 WERG. Good morning.

0: is live. Payne Lies on the River. WERG, Bill Page, good morning. Stephen Colbert's iconic Late Show marquee was auctioned off last week. It was bought by a West Hollywood bistro. All the money is going to go towards the World Central Kitchen. Sounds like a nonprofit that helps people in need with meals, which is a great thing. It is now sitting on top of the restaurant, but eventually will find a permanent home inside. Damn cool. Great to see the former marquee of Stephen Colbert in The Late Show going up for grabs, but going for a good cause as it raised money for a nonprofit. And what was that called again? World Central Kitchen. I'll have to Google that.
1: Team USA is in the spotlight at the World Cup tonight facing Belgium. The U.S. with a win would advance to the quarterfinals for only the third time in history and the first time in 24 years. The Americans will have leading scorer Flo Balogun. He had been suspended after his red card in the round of 32, but FIFA yesterday suspended the red card, making Balogun eligible tonight. World Cup action yesterday, Norway eliminated Brazil 2-1. After the match, Brazil legend Neymar announced his retirement from World Cup play, and England survived 3-2 over Mexico. Sunday baseball included another loss for the slumping Yankees, falling to the Twins 6-1, their ninth loss in 10 games, left fielder Cody Bellinger.
2: It's really bad. At the end of the day, you know, we gotta get on base, steal bases, score some runs, manufacture runs, and, you know, give the fans something to cheer about.
1: The Yankees open a big series at division-leading Tampa Bay tonight. And from golf, Chris Gauthier won the PGA Tour's John Deere Classic. I'm Matt McCoy.
3: Well, mostly cloudy skies, warm and humid for today. Scattered showers and maybe a thunderstorm, highs in the upper 70s. Cloudy for tonight, chance of some showers and storms, mainly in the evening, lows in the upper 60s. Clouds give way to some sunshine for tomorrow with highs around 80. I'm meteorologist Tom DeVecchio with your Erie News Now First Warning weather update.
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0: John Cena has shared with People magazine that he's getting ready for a second hair transplant procedure. I didn't know he had a first one, but is this really news? Is this where we're at in the world? I guess we're just going to drop that little morsel to People magazine so the word gets out there. He's getting ready for his second hair transplant. It's not like a huge medical procedure that's going to save his life. Is it going to do something life-changing? Maybe, but did we really need to know this?
2: The CDC says its data shows the U.S. death rate fell to a record low last year. The death rate was 689 per 100,000 people, and that's a 4.6% drop from 2024. Heart disease and cancer were the top two underlying causes of death in the U.S. Males, older adults, and black people showed the highest death rates. The number of New Yorkers diagnosed with Legionnaires' disease has now risen to 10. It was 2 on Friday. The increase comes as the city continues to check cooling towers in the impacted areas to see whether the potentially deadly bacteria has spread. All 10 cases are on the Upper East Side. Legionnaires' disease is a form of pneumonia which grows in warm water. People become infected by inhaling contaminated water vapor. The disease can be treated with antibiotics when you catch it early. Health update. I'm Sarah Lee Kessler.
3: Well, mostly cloudy skies, warm and humid for today. Scattered showers and maybe a thunderstorm, highs in the upper 70s. Cloudy for tonight. Chance of some showers and storms, mainly in the evening, lows in the upper 60s. Clouds give way to some sunshine for tomorrow with highs around 80. I'm meteorologist Tom DeVecchio with Erie News Now. First warning weather update.
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1: NBC News Radio, I'm Mark Mayfield. NATO leaders gather in Turkey this week for a summit as the Trump administration continues to scrutinize the transatlantic alliance. The summit kicks off Tuesday in Ankara, where European leaders are bracing for a future in which the U.S. plays a smaller role in security and defense. Member states last year committed to spending 5% of their GDP on defense by 2035. The ongoing Russia-Ukraine war is also expected to be in focus. Huge crowds mourned Iran's supreme leader for a second day. Lisa Carton reports.
2: Tens of thousands flooded the streets of Tehran on Sunday, wailing and chanting, with some calling for revenge. Even larger crowds are expected Monday when Ayatollah Khamenei's casket will be taken on a procession through the streets of the capital city. Iran is holding a six-day state funeral ahead of his burial on July 9th. Meantime, peace talks between the U.S. and Iran are set to resume after the funeral. I'm Lisa Carton.
1: Trump accounts, a new federal savings and investment account for children, are officially live. Rob Martier fills us in.
3: The Treasury Department said over 6 million Trump accounts have been opened for children under age 18. Of those, over a million will receive the $1,000 federal pilot contribution for newborns. Only children who are U.S. citizens and have a valid Social Security number may open a Trump account, and no child may have more than one. To qualify for the one-time federal pilot contribution, the child must be born between January 1, 2025 and December 31, 2028. I'm Rob Martier.
1: And an investigation is underway after a man was shot to death in Memphis by two members of the National Guard. Authorities say local police officers were in pursuit of an armed suspect when National Guard soldiers assigned to the Memphis Safe Task Force joined the chase. They say 20-year-old Tyron Johnson opened fire with a handgun and was fatally shot in response. There were no other injuries reported. 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
4: Well, mostly cloudy skies, warm and humid for today. Scattered showers and maybe a thunderstorm, highs in the upper 70s. Cloudy for tonight, chance of some showers and storms, mainly in the evening, lows in the upper 60s. Clouds give way to some sunshine for tomorrow with highs around 80. I'm meteorologist Tom DeVecchio with the Erie News Now. First warning weather update.
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Chili Peppers, 98.5 WERG. Go, Paige. I want to thank the crew from the Letty G. Howard for having myself and a good friend, Sean Pebbles, out on the ship to welcome back the Brig Niagara. Last week during the Parade of Sails, it was pretty cool to see all the other boats. If someone had a boat that was out there, I'd probably have a picture of it. I took several. Oh, my gosh. My wife always kids me. She's like, you take too many pictures. And she's right. I do. I don't realize at the time until I go through later. And I go, oh, how many pictures of that do I have? And it's quite a few. But the Brig Niagara, back where it belongs. Great to have it back for the 250th anniversary of our incredible country. I felt so patriotic. And as I was out on the Letty G., it's kind of a working boat. If you go out for a day cruise, they do offer those. They have great sunset cruises and all that. But you can actually work as part of the crew. And I'm like, I'm doing some of this. And I'm going, you know, I'm kind of a guest here, so I think I'm going to take a break. I didn't check with anyone. I'm like, I'm going to have my sandwich. And it was nice to be a non-official, an unofficial member of the crew so that when I didn't feel like pulling that rope, I didn't have to. But yeah, I started working muscles that I haven't used in a long time. And I'm like, I didn't know that was still there and that I could still do these things. And boy, I felt it the next day. And I'm like, my wife's like, you're moving really slow, slower than usual. And I said, yeah, you're right. And she goes, well, what's this soreness from? And I wasn't about to admit that it was from being out on the Letty G because that was kind of one of those things. It was a pleasurable experience. It's just I didn't expect to be sore from it the next day. A pleasurable sore, mind you. 90.5 WERG. It's time to make a start.

0: definitely made headlines. WERG with Chin Blossoms and Allison Road. Bill Page with you. Well, President Trump took his first ride in the $400 million plane that was gifted by Qatar and their government. He flew out to North Dakota to attend an opening ceremony of the Theodore Roosevelt Presidential Library. Okay, well, if you're going to fly to North Dakota, I guess you got to find somewhere to go besides the Badlands or Sturgis and all that. So I didn't know that's where the Theodore Roosevelt Presidential Library was, but that'll go down as President Trump's first ride in his brand new plane. Whee!
1: Team USA is in the spotlight at the World Cup tonight facing Belgium. The U.S. with a win would advance to the quarterfinals for only the third time in history and the first time in 24 years. The Americans will have leading scorer Flo Balogun. He had been suspended after his red card in the round of 32, but FIFA yesterday suspended the red card, making Balogun eligible tonight. World Cup action yesterday, Norway eliminated Brazil 2-1. After the match, Brazil legend Neymar announced his retirement from World Cup play, and England survived 3-2 over Mexico. Sunday baseball included another loss for the slumping Yankees, falling to the Twins 6-1, their ninth loss in 10 games, left fielder Cody Bellinger.
2: It's really bad. At the end of the day, you know, we gotta get on base, steal bases, score some runs, manufacture runs, and, you know, give the fans something to cheer about.
1: The Yankees open a big series at division-leading Tampa Bay tonight. And from golf, Chris Gauthier won the PGA Tour's John Deere Classic. I'm Matt McCoy.
3: We'll have mostly cloudy skies, warm and humid for today. Scattered showers and maybe a thunderstorm, highs in the upper 70s. Cloudy for tonight, chance of some showers and storms, mainly in the evening, lows in the upper 60s. Clouds give way to some sunshine for tomorrow with highs around 80. I'm meteorologist Tom DeVecchio with your Erie News Now First Warning weather update.
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0: 90.5 WERG REM. Bill Page, New York Mets former player Bobby Bonilla is still getting $1.6 million every year. He signed a bizarre contract with the Mets years ago. They were desperate to get him in the lineup, and he signed a long-term deal. Now, Bobby Bonilla is still getting a check every July 1st through 2035 of $1.6 million. You know, and on his part, that's probably a very smart decision because otherwise a lot of these athletes blow that money. But you've got a check coming in of $1.6 million guaranteed through 2035. And this has been going on for years now. So he didn't take it all in one lump sum, but geez, you know, wouldn't that be nice to get $1.6 million a check in the mail every year? Jaw.
1: A record number of travelers hit the air this past weekend, and many U.S. airports are undergoing renovations. Dallas-Fort Worth looking at a $12 billion plan. Ronald Reagan Washington National has an $835 million plan to replace Terminal 1's concourse and head house. And the 11-year remodeling project at Portland International Airport is now complete. Michael Kastner with the details.
2: The more than $2 billion project included seismic resilience upgrade, better passenger flow, and a reduce carbon footprint. The 9-acre roof is made from mass timber that came from forests within 300 miles of the airport. There are more than 70 live trees and 7,500 plants inside of the building.
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3: 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Regular Disney tickets start at $103. I'm Mark Mayfield.
1: And workers at a Tennessee EV battery campus excited they'll receive back pay after federal investigators found they were not paid overtime. Liz Kennedy with more.
4: The Labor Department says contractors State Group Industrial owes over 1,600 hourly workers almost $2 million in unpaid wages. Federal investigators say the company failed to count incentive bonuses when figuring overtime.
1: For over 40 years, the legendary 85-year-old Beach Boy co-founder Mike Love has been waking up with his wife at a lavish Lake Tahoe mansion. Now it's for sale. For $43 million, the 19,000-square-foot three-story home has 10 bedrooms and 12 bathrooms. And yes, of course, it includes a custom skating rink. I'm Monica Nelson with your consumer and business news.
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1: NBC News Radio, I'm Mark Mayfield. NATO leaders gather in Turkey this week for a summit as the Trump administration continues to scrutinize the transatlantic alliance. The summit kicks off Tuesday in Ankara, where European leaders are bracing for a future in which the U.S. plays a smaller role in security and defense. Member states last year committed to spending 5% of their GDP on defense by 2035. The ongoing Russia-Ukraine war is also expected to be in focus. Huge crowds mourned Iran's supreme leader for a second day. Lisa Carton reports.
2: Tens of thousands flooded the streets of Tehran on Sunday, wailing and chanting, with some calling for revenge. Even larger crowds are expected Monday when Ayatollah Khamenei's casket will be taken on a procession through the streets of the capital city. Iran is holding a six-day state funeral ahead of his burial on July 9th. Meantime, peace talks between the U.S. and Iran are set to resume after the funeral. I'm Lisa Carton.
1: Trump accounts, a new federal savings and investment account for children, are officially live. Rob Martier fills us in.
3: The Treasury Department said over 6 million Trump accounts have been opened for children under age 18. Of those, over a million will receive the $1,000 federal pilot contribution for newborns. Only children who are U.S. citizens and have a valid Social Security number may open a Trump account, and no child may have more than one. To qualify for the one-time federal pilot contribution, the child must be born between January 1st, 2025 and December 31st, 2028. I'm Rob Martier.
1: And an investigation is underway after a man was shot to death in Memphis by two members of the National Guard. Authorities say local police officers were in pursuit of an armed suspect when National Guard soldiers assigned to the Memphis Safe Task Force joined the chase. They say 20-year-old Tyron Johnson opened fire with a handgun and was fatally shot in response. There were no other injuries reported. 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
5: Well, mostly cloudy skies, warm and humid for today. Scattered showers and maybe a thunderstorm, highs in the upper 70s. Cloudy for tonight, chance of some showers and storms, mainly in the evening, lows in the upper 60s. Clouds give way to some sunshine for tomorrow with highs around 80. I'm meteorologist Tom DeVecchio with the Erie News Now. First warning weather update.
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That is AWOL Nation on WERG. Bill Page, good morning. Thanks for listening again. And a big thank you again to the crew from the Letty G. Howard for having us out on the ship with the Parade of Sails, welcoming back the brig Niagara. And it was quite interesting. We saw the Niagara out on the horizon, and as it was getting closer and closer, it was like, well, that thing's really moving a lot faster than I thought it would. For a ship that large, the Niagara can haul some, it can fly. For a ship that big, you know, it was like, wow, I didn't expect to cover that much territory that quickly. But it was great to get it back through the channel. There were people everywhere along both sides of the channel, out the peninsula, out at the Lampy Marina, and along there, and then just everywhere, all the way through Dobbin's Landing, out to the Yacht Club, and it was great. And thanks again to Letty G. Howard for having my buddy Sean Pebbles and I out there, and just, it was nice. It was a great day to be out on the water, and you felt that breeze, and it was like, oh, this is great. You got off the boat, and the breeze stopped. You're like, yeah, it really is hot out there. Woo! Yeah, I was glad we had the breeze. WERG, good morning.

0: is Florence and the Man and My Love on WERG. Bill Page, if you've ever wanted to invest in a racehorse, you now can. There is a new platform called MyRacehorse.com. Let me say that again for you. MyRacehorse.com. And if you do type that in, you need to have that twangy voice with it when you do it. MyRacehorse.com. This allows you to invest in a racehorse for as little as $100. And as I'm reading this, I go, do you remember those commercials where, oh, just $1 a day will take care of those children over in Ethiopia or Africa or wherever? But not quite the same equivalent. I mean, for as little as $100, you can invest in a racehorse. I think I'd rather help starving children than invest in a racehorse. It's probably, you know, better.
1: Team USA is in the spotlight at the World Cup tonight facing Belgium. The U.S. with a win would advance to the quarterfinals for only the third time in history and the first time in 24 years. The Americans will have leading scorer Flo Balogun. He had been suspended after his red card in the round of 32, but FIFA yesterday suspended the red card, making Balogun eligible tonight. World Cup action yesterday, Norway eliminated Brazil 2-1. After the match, Brazil legend Neymar announced his retirement from World Cup play, and England survived 3-2 over Mexico. Sunday baseball included another loss for the slumping Yankees, falling to the Twins 6-1, their ninth loss in 10 games, left fielder Cody Bellinger.
2: It's really bad. At the end of the day, you know, we got to get on base, steal bases, score some runs, manufacture runs, and, you know, give the fans something to cheer about.
1: The Yankees open a big series at division-leading Tampa Bay tonight. And from golf, Chris Gauthier won the PGA Tour's John Deere Classic. I'm Matt McCoy.
3: We'll have mostly cloudy skies, warm and humid for today. Scattered showers and maybe a thunderstorm, highs in the upper 70s. Cloudy for tonight, chance of some showers and storms, mainly in the evening, lows in the upper 60s. Clouds give way to some sunshine for tomorrow with highs around 80. I'm meteorologist Tom DeVecchio with the Erie News Now First Warning weather update.
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0: What is going on here? WERG, Bill Page. I thought Chris Brown, the rapper, the singer, the pop star, Chris Brown, I thought he was out of the headlines. He has now been ordered to pay $13 million to his former housekeeper after she was mauled by his dog as he fled the scene. Coward. He has been ordered to pay $885,000 to the zoo, or to the zookeeper, to the housekeeper's sister, who was also working at the time, and then $50,000 to her husband. I mean, this sounds like the fines that keep on giving. $13 million to the original housekeeper, almost a million, $885,000 to the housekeeper's sister, and then another $50,000. What is this, for pain and suffering? I don't know the case, but yeah. Boy, those things just, and I'm sure there's the attorney fees. Oh, my goodness. Somebody made out in this deal, and it was not Chris Brown.
1: A new report says OpenAI is in talks to give the Trump administration a 5% stake in the company. Here's Mitch McCann.
2: That's worth about $42.6 billion, so not a small amount to be handing over. Now, the reported reason is that OpenAI wants the public to have a stake in the windfall that AI companies are generating.
1: The Financial Times says the proposal would involve other American AI companies also giving the government similar stakes. OpenAI is the company behind ChatGPT. As the chip shortage continues, Anthropic is reportedly talking with Samsung about developing its own AI chip. That was first reported last week by the news site The Information. It says Anthropic is still mulling over what type of chips it might want to build. And Mark Zuckerberg is reportedly upset that his big AI plans are not working out perfectly. Reuters says he told executives that replacing 10% of Meta's workforce with AI agents is not going well. Reportedly, Zuckerberg says he was promised that AI agent development would move along faster. Tech Report, I'm Mark Mayfield.
3: Well, mostly cloudy skies, warm and humid for today. Scattered showers and maybe a thunderstorm, highs in the upper 70s. Cloudy for tonight. Chance of some showers and storms, mainly in the evening, lows in the upper 60s. Clouds give way to some sunshine for tomorrow with highs around 80. I'm meteorologist Tom DeVecchio with your Erie News Now. First warning weather update.
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90.5 WERG, waking up with Bill Page. Coming up, we're going to talk about what most people say is the most overrated breakfast food of all time.

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1: NBC News Radio, I'm Mark Mayfield. NATO leaders gather in Turkey this week for a summit as the Trump administration continues to scrutinize the transatlantic alliance. The summit kicks off Tuesday in Ankara, where European leaders are bracing for a future in which the U.S. plays a smaller role in security and defense. Member states last year committed to spending 5% of their GDP on defense by 2035. The ongoing Russia-Ukraine war is also expected to be in focus. Huge crowds mourned Iran's supreme leader for a second day. Lisa Carton reports.
2: Tens of thousands flooded the streets of Tehran on Sunday, wailing and chanting, with some calling for revenge. Even larger crowds are expected Monday when Ayatollah Khamenei's casket will be taken on a procession through the streets of the capital city. Iran is holding a six-day state funeral ahead of his burial on July 9th. Meantime, peace talks between the U.S. and Iran are set to resume after the funeral. I'm Lisa Carton.
1: Trump accounts, a new federal savings and investment account for children, are officially live. Rob Martier fills us in.
3: The Treasury Department said over 6 million Trump accounts have been opened for children under age 18. Of those, over a million will receive the $1,000 federal pilot contribution for newborns. Only children who are U.S. citizens and have a valid Social Security number may open a Trump account, and no child may have more than one. To qualify for the one-time federal pilot contribution, the child must be born between January 1, 2025 and December 31, 2028. I'm Rob Martier.
1: And an investigation is underway after a man was shot to death in Memphis by two members of the National Guard. Authorities say local police officers were in pursuit of an armed suspect when National Guard soldiers assigned to the Memphis Safe Task Force joined the chase. They say 20-year-old Tyron Johnson opened fire with a handgun and was fatally shot in response. There were no other injuries reported. 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
4: We'll have mostly cloudy skies, warm and humid for today. Scattered showers and maybe a thunderstorm, highs in the upper 70s. Cloudy for tonight, chance of some showers and storms, mainly in the evening, lows in the upper 60s. Clouds give way to some sunshine for tomorrow with highs around 80. I'm meteorologist Tom DeVecchio with the Erie News Now First Warning Weather Update.
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1: 90.5 WERG, Bill Page. What is the most overrated breakfast item of all time? Most people say Danishes. I disagree. I really like a good Danish, especially those ones that have the cherry filling. I'm not into chocolate Danishes. If I'm going to have chocolate, I'll eat a donut. I'll have a donut or a brownie. But yeah, Danishes came up number one most overrated breakfast item. What would you put on the list? Toast? Yeah, but toast is good at company. Bagels are good with certain things. I love ketchup with eggs. I don't know what I would put on the list as most overrated breakfast item. If you had one vote, what would it be?

0: 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Bill Page, how often do you watch television these days? According to a recent poll, 72% of Americans say they watch TV every day. When do you watch, though? Do you just watch when you get home to unwind? Do you watch before dinner, after dinner? I would say probably most. Do you watch in the morning? I remember I used to just put it on to catch up on the headlines or what happened overnight or what's coming up or what the weather's going to be. But anymore, you can do all that and catch up, you know, right on your phone.
1: Team USA is in the spotlight at the World Cup tonight facing Belgium. The U.S. with a win would advance to the quarterfinals for only the third time in history and the first time in 24 years. The Americans will have leading scorer Flo Balogun. He had been suspended after his red card in the round of 32, but FIFA yesterday suspended the red card, making Balogun eligible tonight. World Cup action yesterday, Norway eliminated Brazil 2-1. After the match, Brazil legend Neymar announced his retirement from World Cup play, and England survived 3-2 over Mexico. Sunday baseball included another loss for the slumping Yankees, falling to the Twins 6-1, their ninth loss in 10 games, left fielder Cody Bellinger.
2: It's really bad. At the end of the day, you know, we gotta get on base, steal bases, score some runs, manufacture runs, and, you know, give the fans something to cheer about.
1: The Yankees open a big series at division-leading Tampa Bay tonight. And from golf, Chris Gotterup won the PGA Tour's John Deere Classic. I'm Matt McCoy.
3: But mostly cloudy skies, warm and humid for today. Scattered showers and maybe a thunderstorm, highs in the upper 70s. Cloudy for tonight, chance of some showers and storms, mainly in the evening, lows in the upper 60s. Clouds give way to some sunshine for tomorrow with highs around 80. I'm meteorologist Tom DeVecchio with your Erie News Now. First warning weather update.
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0: has a dress code and everything. Bo, you want to sound like an old timer. That's what you say. I remember when we used to have to wear a tie. Well, those days are done, Grandpa. 90.5 WERG. 53% of employees say their workplace does not have a dress code anymore. I think this is a byproduct. This is a side note, an effect of COVID, because people were dressing down every day and sometimes weren't even wearing pants when they went into their living room to go to work. So I guess if you even put on pants anymore, that's dressing up for some people.
1: And now, another film rental discovery. Welcome to the Indie Film Minute. Think Juno was Canadian actress Ellen Page's breakout role? Wrong. That was the role in which wider audiences found her. The first role that proved her mettle was as Hayley Stark in 2005's Hard Candy. It was directed by David Slade, his first feature film. Hayley is a 14-year-old girl who has lost a friend to a child predator. She puts herself out as bait to tempt the predator into a trap, which she plans to execute herself. Patrick Wilson, also in a breakthrough role, is the predator, a slick photographer with a sick predilection for adolescents. We don't learn his history right away, but as he falls into Haley's trap, we wince as we relish the creative retribution dished out by his prey-turned-predator. Ellen's Haley is deliciously evil and innocent at the same time, as she blithely dispenses mental and physical torture. Simple but intense plot twists make the film compelling to its satisfying, bitter end. Shot on a minuscule budget, Hard Candy is a hard-edged revenge tale told indie style. It has fine performances from emerging actors and a gripping premise. It may look and feel like a low-budget indie, but it works as a fine psychological thriller. Indie Film Minute, not in theaters, discovery through rental. To submit your favorite films or write your own reviews, find us on the web at www.indiefilmminute.com.
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3: Well, mostly cloudy skies, warm and humid for today. Scattered showers and maybe a thunderstorm, highs in the upper 70s. Cloudy for tonight, chance of some showers and storms, mainly in the evening, lows in the upper 60s. Clouds give way to some sunshine for tomorrow with highs around 80. I'm meteorologist Tom DeVecchio with your Erie News Now. First warning weather update.
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90.5 WERG. Bill Page, good morning. Coming up after, oh gosh, it's 8:30 already? I better make sure I have money in the meter. We're going to talk about what are some of the weird things people do while on the clock. What's something weird you do while you're at work, punched in?

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1: NBC News Radio, I'm Michael Kastner. Fresh off celebrating America's 250th birthday, President Trump is preparing to travel to this week's NATO summit in Turkey. Leaders are gathered there as the Trump administration continues to scrutinize the transatlantic alliance. The ongoing Russia-Ukraine war is also expected to be a focus. At least 25 deaths are being blamed on the extreme heat that's been gripping half of the nation. More from Mark Mayfield.
2: Over 150 million Americans across the eastern U.S. were subjected to record-setting heat on the 4th of July, with heat alerts issued from the Midwest to the Deep South and to the Northeast. In Washington, D.C., National Guard members were seen rendering aid to heat victims attending the America 250 festivities. The extreme heat helped create massive thunderstorms later in the evening, causing gusty winds, large hail, and power outages. Many fireworks displays had to be postponed until after the thunderstorms. I'm Mark Mayfield.
1: The U.S. men's soccer team is getting a star player back for its round of 16 match against Belgium today. World Soccer magazine writer Henry Winter says striker Folarin Balogun is available after his one-match ban was suspended by FIFA's disciplinary committee.
3: It undermines what has been a very good and very sporting tournament. And given that FIFA tell all national associations you can't have any political interference without getting too in-depth about this.
1: Balogun was given a red card during the second half of the United States' victory over Bosnia and Herzegovina. President Trump applauded FIFA's decision in a post on Truth Social yesterday. The New York Times reports that Trump had earlier called FIFA's president and asked him to review the red card. Belgium has been granted the right to appeal. The U.S. is looking to move on to the World Cup quarterfinal round for the first time since 2002. Michael Kastner, NBC News Radio.
4: Well, mostly cloudy skies, warm and humid for today. Scattered showers and maybe a thunderstorm, highs in the upper 70s. Cloudy for tonight, chance of some showers and storms, mainly in the evening, lows in the upper 60s. Clouds give way to some sunshine for tomorrow with highs around 80. I'm meteorologist Tom DeVecchio with the Erie News Now. First warning weather update.
5: 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Sonic sunrise. 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

0: a good life, but what the hell am I gonna do with mine?
1: AJR on WERG. Bill Page, hope you had a great 4th of July weekend. Now that you're back to work, you start thinking some of the weird things people do while they're at work. 28% of Americans say they've actually taken a work call while in the bathroom. But even more than that, they'll take the work call while doing their business, one or two, depending on what you're doing. They'll do that while they're on the clock. So they'll take the call while they're on. But there are times I don't need you to answer the phone that quickly, or it's not that important. Promise you.

0: 101.5 WERG. Well, Paige, every year, about 20% of United States' power outages are caused by squirrels. You think about power outages, usually it's like, oh, someone hit a pole. They hit a transformer. Penelec's like, oh, yeah, 10,000 people without electricity. Sorry, your air conditioning's going out. Oh, sorry, you don't have heat. About 20% of those power outages are caused by squirrels. I remember a couple of years ago, I was due to go up to work at Buffalo Wild Wings. It was week one of the NFL season, and I was getting ready for the Bills. Yeah, we were going to the Super Bowl that year again. It didn't happen. Every team's undefeated week one, and everyone's so excited. It's like Christmas morning for football fans. And something happened. There was a... okay, so on the way up to Buffalo Wild Wings, I take Zimmerly or whatever going across the back way there, and there's a country fair there, and they actually had the video. A bird landed on the transformer. Got fried. That bird was dead. It was more burnt than your grandma's turkey dinner back in 1976. It was crisp, but it took out the transformer, and that knocked out Buffalo Wild Wings power for almost the entire first week of NFL football action. And I'm telling you, I saw the owner's face. They lost a fortune that day. But yeah, usually if there's a power outage, it's not necessarily because the poles got knocked over by a human being or a car or something like that, or natural causes. It's actually some critter that got up there and caused it to short out.
1: Team USA is in the spotlight at the World Cup tonight facing Belgium. The U.S. with a win would advance to the quarterfinals for only the third time in history and the first time in 24 years. The Americans will have leading scorer Flo Balogun. He had been suspended after his red card in the round of 32, but FIFA yesterday suspended the red card, making Balogun eligible tonight. World Cup action yesterday, Norway eliminated Brazil 2-1. After the match, Brazil legend Neymar announced his retirement from World Cup play, and England survived 3-2 over Mexico. Sunday baseball included another loss for the slumping Yankees, falling to the Twins 6-1, their ninth loss in 10 games, left fielder Cody Bellinger.
2: It's really bad. At the end of the day, you know, we gotta get on base, steal bases, score some runs, manufacture runs, and, you know, give the fans something to cheer about.
1: The Yankees open a big series at division-leading Tampa Bay tonight. And from golf, Chris Gauthier won the PGA Tour's John Deere Classic. I'm Matt McCoy.
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4: We'll have mostly cloudy skies, warm and humid for today. Scattered showers and maybe a thunderstorm, highs in the upper 70s. Cloudy for tonight, chance of some showers and storms, mainly in the evening, lows in the upper 60s. Clouds give way to some sunshine for tomorrow with highs around 80. I'm meteorologist Tom DeVecchio with your Erie News Now. First warning weather update.
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0: remember this stuff. 90.5 WERG. Bill Page. I was at a car show the other day up at Sonic. They're having Wednesday car shows there. So very cool. And I see a guy who's, he's a little, he's maybe my age, but he says, oh yeah, we've been dating with his girl for about a year now. And I'm like, oh, that's cool. So they go to leave. He's got a really cool yellow Jeep. And I'm like, dude, that's a rocking Jeep. Then he goes, we were starting to talk. And he's, oh, hold on a minute. He went over and he opened the door for her. And I'm like, aw, I remember doing that about 100 years ago, but I'm like, aw. So yes, chivalry is not dead. When it comes to dating, 25% of people say that when your partner visits you at work, it's a sign things are getting serious. If they're still opening your door for you after a year, I think that's great. If he or she is visiting you at work, okay, good. I guess it just depends on where you work, because some places that might be frowned upon. It depends on what you do for a living, I guess.
1: Attention, everyone.
2: Entertainment report. It's official. Taylor Swift tied the knot with NFL star Travis Kelce.
3: Hundreds of invited guests turned out for Friday's gala event at New York's Madison Square Garden. Celebrity guests included Selena Gomez, Bradley Cooper, and NFL Commissioner Roger Goodell. Emily Akeda was outside the garden as guests streamed in.
4: Guests signed NDAs included on electronic invitations that merely told them to be in New York from Thursday to Saturday, according to a source invited. But even the heavy security presence surrounding the American royal nuptials leaning in to the fun.
5: I knew you were trouble. I knew it.
3: Music icons Stevie Nicks and Tim McGraw were scheduled to perform at the wedding reception, which lasted until the early morning hours. I'm Lisa Taylor.
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6: All proceeds from the shirt will be given to Hogar Bambi, a charity that helps the orphaned and abandoned children in Venezuela. On June 24th, two massive earthquakes hit Venezuela just 40 seconds apart, killing over 2,000 people and injuring over 11,000. The special Rush t-shirt can be purchased on hellomerch.com. I'm Mark Mayfield.
2: And that's entertainment. I'm Daria Albinger.
7: Well, mostly cloudy skies, warm and humid for today. Scattered showers and maybe a thunderstorm, highs in the upper 70s. Cloudy for tonight, chance of some showers and storms, mainly in the evening, lows in the upper 60s. Clouds give way to some sunshine for tomorrow with highs around 80. I'm meteorologist Tom DeVecchio with your Erie News Now First Warning weather update.
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90.5 WERG, Bill Page. They say loud pipes save lives. I don't know who is revving their motor outside the station here this morning, but I hope their life is saved. I just hear this motorcycle. All right, man. Have at it. I hope you're safe on your two wheels. We'll see you tomorrow morning starting at 6 a.m. So please look twice, save a life with motorcycles while we're on the subject. Have a great rest of your Monday. Welcome back.

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Erie's Rock Alternative 90.5 WERG. That's Homewrecker from Somber. And if you're enjoying an extended holiday for the ID4 weekend, congrats. And in fact, Gannon University, is this still part of the holiday? Is this a Gannon holiday? Maybe? I don't know. Radio, it doesn't matter. We're here. The show goes on. I've worked Christmases, Super Bowls. This is Child's Play. Summertime Sadness, Lana Del Rey.

0: The best rock on the radio, 90.5 WERG and Tonic, if you could only see. Dr. Chet rocking the workday almost Monday coming up. Also Arcade Fire and the 1975.
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5: We'll have mostly cloudy skies, warm and humid for today. Scattered showers and maybe a thunderstorm, highs in the upper 70s. Cloudy for tonight, chance of some showers and storms, mainly in the evening, lows in the upper 60s. Clouds give way to some sunshine for tomorrow with highs around 80. I'm meteorologist Tom DeVecchio with the Erie News Now. First warning weather update.
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And now a Wonder Twin Powers Activate kind of thing. 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

New rock on 90.5 WERG, Bug in the Cake. I thought those were raisins. Violet Grohl, yes, the eldest daughter of that Nirvana drummer. Here's the 1975, I'm in love with you.

0: Erie's Rock Alternative, 90.5 WERG Blue October, and congratulations. Dr. Chet with Bastille and Noah Kahan coming up.
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2: We'll have mostly cloudy skies, warm and humid for today. Scattered showers and maybe a thunderstorm, highs in the upper 70s. Cloudy for tonight, chance of some showers and storms, mainly in the evening, lows in the upper 60s. Clouds give way to some sunshine for tomorrow with highs around 80. I'm meteorologist Tom DeVecchio with your Erie News Now. First warning weather update.
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Erie's Rock Alternative 90.5 WERG Running Blind. That's Godsmack. And coming up after 10, the Foo Fighters, Bare Hands, Tegan and Sarah, and more of the best rock on the radio, like Noah Kahan with Doors on WERG.

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Given to Fly, that's Pearl Jam. Erie's Rock Alternative, 90.5 WERG. Erie Seawolves back in town starting tomorrow evening. They're going to kick off a six-game series with the Harrisburg Senators. Tomorrow evening, first pitch will be 6:05 UPMC Park. You like to hang.

0: Erie's favorite radio station, 90.5 WERG, going shopping with the Strokes. And this is Dr. Chet rocking the workday. Death Cab for Cutie coming up. Also, a wet leg and Coldplay.
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2: Well, mostly cloudy skies, warm and humid for today. Scattered showers and maybe a thunderstorm, highs in the upper 70s. Cloudy for tonight. Chance of some showers and storms, mainly in the evening, lows in the upper 60s. Clouds give way to some sunshine for tomorrow with highs around 80. I'm meteorologist Tom DeVecchio with your Erie News Now. First warning weather update.
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Erie's Rock Alternative 90.5 WERG and Death Cab for Cutie with Riptides. Well, we're into the hot part of the summer now, literally and figuratively. There's like things going on every weekend now. We just got through the July 4th holiday, and now we're heading to the Greek Festival. That's this weekend, Friday and Saturday, at the Assumption Greek Orthodox Church, 4376 Westlake Road. One of my favorite summer festivals. I just love all the Greek food. That's going to be a fun one. Save some of the Greek dogs and the fries for me, and also some of that spanakopita, please.

REM, finest work song, Erie's Rock Alternative, 90.5 WERG. I had a chance to stop into Books Galore on Saturday, and that's apparently when everybody else in the city was there. I had never seen that place so packed, and it's because they are closing permanently at the end of the month. And it's one last chance to go in there and scrounge around, look at the books and the comic books and the back issues and the racks. And just, it's been a lot of fun over the decades. And I mean that literally. I've been a member since 1987. And on Saturday, stopped in, said hi to Bob, and picked up one last pack of comics from my file. Books Galore, been a good run. And it ends at the end of the month. I admit I'm freaking out just a little bit. Dexter and the Moon Rocks. 90.5 WERG.

0: Erie's Rock Alternative, 90.5 WERG, Atlas Genius on a Wave. Dr. Chet here with, I've got bad sentence structure, but also Miles Smith and the War on Drugs coming up.
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8: We'll have mostly cloudy skies, warm and humid for today. Scattered showers and maybe a thunderstorm, highs in the upper 70s. Cloudy for tonight, chance of some showers and storms, mainly in the evening, lows in the upper 60s. Clouds give way to some sunshine for tomorrow with highs around 80. I'm meteorologist Tom DeVecchio with the Erie News Now First Warning Weather Update.
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0: The best rock on the radio, 90.5 WERG, Beck and Loser. Lonely Town before that from Brandon Flowers. This is Dr. Chet, Rock and the Workday, Modest Mouse, part of that process coming up. Also Weezer and The Clash.
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3: Well, mostly cloudy skies, warm and humid for today. Scattered showers and maybe a thunderstorm, highs in the upper 70s. Cloudy for tonight. Chance of some showers and storms, mainly in the evening, lows in the upper 60s. Clouds give way to some sunshine for tomorrow with highs around 80. I'm meteorologist Tom DeVecchio with your Erie News Now. First warning weather update.
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1: For 90.5 WERG, I'm Mark Huffman with today's Consumer Affairs Update. The historic July 4th weekend was miserably hot in much of the nation, posing steep challenges to an overworked power grid. At one point, more than 1 million Americans were without power due to blackouts. In some areas, Independence Day events were canceled because of the heat. The Food and Drug Administration has upgraded its recall of certain Utz Quality Foods potato chips to its highest risk classification. The agency is warning consumers the products carry a reasonable probability of causing serious health consequences or death if contaminated with salmonella. Amazon said it now has enough satellites in orbit to begin initial service of its LEO Internet from Space network later this year. The company launched 29 satellites into orbit last week atop a United Launch Alliance Atlas V rocket. Amazon now has nearly 400 satellites in orbit. I'm Mark Huffman. Learn more at consumeraffairs.com.

0: 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That's Phoebe Bridgers with Lost Boys. And You'll Never Be Lost as You Head Home. Reese will take you on that drive this afternoon, 2 to 6 p.m., as we carry on with fun.
1: Well, I walk to the sound, silence the cars. We're cutting like knives in a fist fight.

0: Erie's Rock Alternative 90.5 WERG. Who's your boyfriend? And that's Royal Otis. Dr. Chet here with Lord Huron and Evanescence, coming straight ahead with no curves.
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9: Well, mostly cloudy skies, warm and humid for today. Scattered showers and maybe a thunderstorm. Highs in the upper 70s. Cloudy for tonight. Chance of some showers and storms, mainly in the evening. Lows in the upper 60s. Clouds give way to some sunshine for tomorrow with highs around 80. I'm meteorologist Tom DeVecchio with your Erie News Now. First warning weather update.
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not the 1975. That's the song, and also it's true. 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It's a group called the Knox, K-N-O-X. 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Then we'll get into the lunch break with the likes of Paramore, The Strokes, The Stone Temple Pilots, and more of the best rock on the radio. So who will you follow? 90.5 WERG with Evanescence. 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
1: NBC News Radio, I'm Michael Kastner. A man is dead in Memphis, shot by two National Guard members. Authorities say local police officers were in pursuit of an armed suspect when National Guard soldiers assigned to the Memphis Safe Task Force joined the chase. They say 20-year-old Tyren Johnson opened fire with a handgun and was fatally shot in response. The funeral for Iranian Supreme Leader Ali Khamenei continues in Tehran. NBC's Richard Engel is there.
2: I managed to speak to a member of Iran's powerful Revolutionary Guard. They almost never talk to foreign journalists.
3: Do you think the war is over, or do you think this is just a pause?
2: We believe this war ends when we avenge the blood of Sayyid Ali Khamenei and his soldiers. This war is not over for us, he said.
1: And President Trump will join leaders of NATO countries for a summit this week in Turkey. The summit kicks off Tuesday in Ankara. Michael Kastner, NBC News Radio.
4: We'll have mostly cloudy skies, warm and humid for today. Scattered showers and maybe a thunderstorm, highs in the upper 70s. Cloudy for tonight, chance of some showers and storms, mainly in the evening, lows in the upper 60s. Clouds give way to some sunshine for tomorrow with highs around 80. I'm meteorologist Tom DeVecchio with your Erie News Now. First warning weather update. W-E-

Country's Rock Alternative, 90.5 WERG, the Plain White Tees, Hey There Delilah. You know, that thing achieved platinum status and also earned 2 Grammy nominations. Great single. In the biz, we call that a band's signature song. Here are the Strokes, Machu Picchu, 90.5.

0: The best rock on the radio, 90.5 WERG, The Dirty Heads, One of Those Days. Dr. Chet on the lunch break. Joyce Manor is coming up of Monsters and Men and Wang Chung.
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2: Well, mostly cloudy skies, warm and humid for today. Scattered showers and maybe a thunderstorm, highs in the upper 70s. Cloudy for tonight. Chance of some showers and storms, mainly in the evening, lows in the upper 60s. Clouds give way to some sunshine for tomorrow with highs around 80. I'm meteorologist Tom DeVecchio with your Erie News Now. First warning weather update.
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Erie's Rock Alternative 90.5 WERG. 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
1: Team USA is in the spotlight at the World Cup tonight facing Belgium. The U.S. with a win would advance to the quarterfinals for only the third time in history and the first time in 24 years. The Americans will have leading scorer Flo Balogun. He had been suspended after his red card in the round of 32, but FIFA yesterday suspended the red card, making Balogun eligible tonight. World Cup action yesterday, Norway eliminated Brazil 2-1. After the match, Brazil legend Neymar announced his retirement from World Cup play, and England survived 3-2 over Mexico. Sunday baseball included another loss for the slumping Yankees, falling to the Twins 6-1, their ninth loss in 10 games, left fielder Cody Bellinger.
2: It's really bad. At the end of the day, you know, we gotta get on base, steal bases, score some runs, manufacture runs, and, you know, give the fans something to cheer about.
1: The Yankees open a big series at division-leading Tampa Bay tonight. And from golf, Chris Goddard won the PGA Tour's John Deere Classic. I'm Matt McCoy.
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Erie's Rock Alternative 90.5 WERG, rocking it back. Wang Chung and Dance Hall Days. Fun song to hear every now and then from their Points on the Curve album. And if you'd like to see them live, they're going to be at the Art Park up near Buffalo, the Art Park Amphitheater, August 12th, along with Howard Jones and Modern English. That's going to be a fun show. I'll tell you the date again, Wednesday, August 12th, 6 p.m. This is Temper City, Self-Aware, 90.5 WERG.

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5: We'll have mostly cloudy skies, warm and humid for today. Scattered showers and maybe a thunderstorm, highs in the upper 70s. Cloudy for tonight, chance of some showers and storms, mainly in the evening, lows in the upper 60s. Clouds give way to some sunshine for tomorrow with highs around 80. I'm meteorologist Tom DeVecchio with your Erie News Now. First warning weather update.
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Erie's Rock Alternative 90.5 WERG, the latest track from Death Cab for Cutie. It's called Stone Over Water. And that will wrap up the lunch break, but take us with, coming up after one, Florence and the Machine, Green Day, AWOL Nation, and more of the best rock on the radio, like Laredo, from Band of Horses on WERG.

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0: 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Dr. Chet rocking the workday. Brian Fallon coming up. Also, Jack White and the Kooks.
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4: Well, mostly cloudy skies, warm and humid for today. Scattered showers and maybe a thunderstorm, highs in the upper 70s. Cloudy for tonight, chance of some showers and storms, mainly in the evening, lows in the upper 60s. Clouds give way to some sunshine for tomorrow with highs around 80. I'm meteorologist Tom DeVecchio with the Erie News Now. First warning weather update.
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Rocking it back, 90.5 WERG, the British rock band Gene Loves Jezebel, and a track from their Discover album, which kind of got them breakthrough success internationally, The Motion of Love. We'll get our cool flick pick selection of the day coming up, the Indie Film Minute, right after AWOL Nation and Barbarian.

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3: Welcome to the Indie Film Minute. Peter Fonda, scion of Hollywood royalty, is probably best known for his Captain America, the hippie on an existential quest in the early indie film classic Easy Rider. 28 years later, he quietly reemerged as a Florida beekeeper in Yulee's Gold, which earned him an Oscar nomination. Yulee Jackson is a moral, self-sufficient man who runs a business producing golden, world-renowned Tupelo honey while raising his two granddaughters by himself. Their mother, Helen, is addicted to drugs, and their father, Yulee's son, Casey, is serving prison time for robbery. Yulee's quiet world is shattered when he finds he must save Helen's life by retrieving her from her enablers, Casey's partners in the robbery. In so doing, he discovers Casey has hidden their loot. His former partners in crime want it back, and they will kill the children if Yulee doesn't find it for them. Yulee's Gold is an almost forgotten little gem in which we feel the slow pace of life in hot, humid Central Florida and learn a lot about bees, rich honey, and human nature. Like the best of films, it reveals the inner workings of complex characters. There is atmosphere, danger, redemption, and a love story where long-closed hearts may yet be opened. Indie Film Minute, not in theaters. Discovery through rental.

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It's Dollar Bill. Erie Seawolves back in town tomorrow to start a six-game series with the Harrisburg Senators. First up will be a 6:05 p.m. first pitch tomorrow evening at UPMC Park. Here's Lovely the Band and Sail Away, 90.5 WERG.

0: Erie's Rock Alternative, 90.5 WERG Starlight from Cannons. This is Dr. Chet. I've got Ian McCullough coming up and also The Offspring.
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4: Well, mostly cloudy skies, warm and humid for today. Scattered showers and maybe a thunderstorm, highs in the upper 70s. Cloudy for tonight, chance of some showers and storms, mainly in the evening, lows in the upper 60s. Clouds give way to some sunshine for tomorrow with highs around 80. I'm meteorologist Tom DeVecchio with the Erie News Now. First warning weather update.
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Self-Esteem from The Offspring, Erie's Rock Alternative, 90.5 WERG. Reese up next after 2 for the ride home. He's got Linkin Park, also Avicii, the Silver Sun Pickups, and more of the best rock on the radio, like Beck, Ride Lonesome on WERG.

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What's up? 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

0: WERG. That extreme heat wave from last week has gone away. We'll update our forecast, get those details, and some rain showers around the Erie area earlier today. And I could hear my lawn and flowers around my house just go, ah. We've got Somber on the way, U2, Cake, and more of the best rock on the radio.
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2: We'll have mostly cloudy skies, warm and humid for today. Scattered showers and maybe a thunderstorm, highs in the upper 70s. Cloudy for tonight, chance of some showers and storms, mainly in the evening, lows in the upper 60s. Clouds give way to some sunshine for tomorrow with highs around 80. I'm meteorologist Tom DeVecchio with your Erie News Now First Warning Weather Update.
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The Hooters and Almost Monday are standing by, and now it's U2, it's Elevation.

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1: W-E-R-G. Reluctantly crouched at the starting line. Engines pumping and thumping in time. The green light flashes, the flags go up. Churning and burning.

you zombies and the Hooters at 90.5 WERG. Yeah, I feel a little like a zombie after a long holiday weekend and sort of the home stretch of a Monday, but after lunch, just we're slogging through it, right? Just ahead, keep it locked in. We've got more on the way. The Killers, AWOL Nation 2. No more regrets. It's almost Monday.

0: Selling Some Dreams. It's Lord Huron at 90.5 WERG. Coming up, the war on drugs, Noah Kahan, cannons, and more of the best rock on the radio.
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2: Well, mostly cloudy skies, warm and humid for today. Scattered showers and maybe a thunderstorm, highs in the upper 70s. Cloudy for tonight, chance of some showers and storms, mainly in the evening, lows in the upper 60s. Clouds give way to some sunshine for tomorrow with highs around 80. I'm meteorologist Tom DeVecchio with the Erie News Now First Warning Weather Update.
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Dexter and the Moon Rocks freaking out at 90.5 WERG. Girl in Red is standing by, and here's Wet Leg. 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

0: 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They're coming up. And newlywed Taylor Swift standing by with the National at 90.5 WERG.
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3: Well, mostly cloudy skies, warm and humid for today. Scattered showers and maybe a thunderstorm, highs in the upper 70s. Cloudy for tonight, chance of some showers and storms, mainly in the evening, lows in the upper 60s. Clouds give way to some sunshine for tomorrow with highs around 80. I'm meteorologist Tom DeVecchio with your Erie News Now. First warning weather update.
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beautiful South. We are each other at 90.5 WERG. Edge Hill and My Morning Jacket are on the way. And, you know, I haven't checked social media. I'm sure there's stuff starting to leak out about the big wedding with Taylor Swift. Here she is with the National. It's the Alcott at 90.5 WERG, Erie's Rock Alternative.

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1: 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Just ahead, you keep it locked in. We've got St. Samuel, The Temper Trap, and Audio Slave. 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

0: Will Smith and Hold Me in the Dark at 90.5 WERG. Just ahead, we'll update our forecast. Look ahead as the Erie Seawolves start a homestand beginning tomorrow against the Harrisburg Senators. Cold War Kids coming up. We've got Depeche Mode of Monsters and Men and more of the best rock on the radio.
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4: For tonight, flood watch continues for the inland areas for clusters of showers and storms, producing some intense rainfall. We should clear that out by tonight. Looking at mostly cloudy skies with temperatures into the upper 60s. Mostly cloudy for your Tuesday. Should keep things dry for that first eight great Tuesdays with plenty of sunshine, highs in the mid-80s. And partly cloudy skies into your Tuesday night with lows into the upper 60s. I'm Erie News Now, First Warning Weather Meteorologist Kelly Rowland.
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1: NBC News Radio. I'm Chris Caraccio. Prosecutors have started calling witnesses at a preliminary hearing related to the murder of Charlie Kirk in Utah. This comes as Kirk's widow Erica and his parents are attending a hearing in the case for the first time. Prosecutors aim to convince a judge that they have enough evidence to try Tyler Robinson and seek the death penalty. Kirk's family is expected to attend hearings all week where prosecutors will outline their case against Robinson. President Trump is cheering the launch of his new investment accounts for children. While speaking today from the Oval Office, he said the accounts are absolutely incredible for children. He also said the accounts will help them become very wealthy people. Trump rang the opening bell from the Oval Office as he hosted officials from the New York Stock Exchange and NASDAQ to commemorate the launch. The Treasury Department introduced the Trump accounts on July 4th, enabling contributions and providing an updated app for parents to fund accounts and access financial education tools. I'm Chris Caraccio, NBC News Radio.
2: I'm Eva Mastromatio with your headlines from Erie News Now. The City of Warren Fire Department is putting out the flames of rumors following the 4th of July fireworks show at Betts Park. The city's 4th Committee and United Refining Company presented a $30,000 fireworks display on Saturday night, but during the finale, large fireball effects prompted social media posts claiming a fire had broken out at Betts Park. Fire officials say that simply did not happen and that the fireballs were a planned part of the show's finale and included in the approved display. A man is charged after admitting that he was high and hungry, walking around and eating in plain sight at a local Walmart. The Pittsburgh man says he got a severe case of the munchies, and so at the Walmart on Downs Drive in Erie County, officers were called. They found him after he was witnessed eating without paying. He apologized and said he did it because he was under the influence of marijuana. He also informed officers that he was on his way back home from the Rainbow Family National Gathering, a several-day environmental event with meditation and taking place on National Forest land. Walmart has decided not to pursue retail charges against him. However, he has been charged with disorderly conduct and summary public drunkenness. It's been over a week since the state budget in Pennsylvania deadline came and gone. And now there seems to be no relief on the way. That deadline was June 30th, and for the fifth year, lawmakers did not reach it. Local nonprofit leaders say they're used to it, but it doesn't make it any easier to cope with no budget and their funding in limbo. Area nonprofits like the Crime Victim Center in Erie County and the St. Martin Center are reimbursement-based when it comes to funding, meaning they still will provide service and will get reimbursed at a later date. Challenging, though, of course, with costs rising, to have their funding remain uncertain. So they're stressing that with Erie Gives Day coming up in August, it is an easy way for people to support their favorite nonprofit organizations. We have the full story on our website at ErieNewsNow.com. For Erie News Now, I'm Eva Mastromatio.
3: For tonight, flood watch continues for the inland areas for clusters of showers and storms producing some intense rainfall. We should clear that out by tonight. Looking at mostly cloudy skies with temperatures into the upper 60s. Mostly cloudy for your Tuesday. Should keep things dry for that first eight great Tuesdays with plenty of sunshine, highs in the mid 80s, and partly cloudy skies into your Tuesday night with lows into the upper 60s. I'm Erie News Now, First Warning Weather meteorologist Kelly Rowland.
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Kicking Back Sunday, make damn sure at 90.5 WERG, Erie's Rock Alternative. What's up? It's Reese here with Bastille and Good Grief. 90.5 WERG, Erie's Rock Alternative.

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Drag Path and 21 Pilots at 90.5 WERG. Well, all kinds of posts about a bird called the willow ptarmigan. It belongs way further north than Presque Isle State Park, but apparently there's one out there, and bird watchers are all excited. Meanwhile, the Presque Isle Game Commission is celebrating another bird. The endangered Great Lakes piping plover is having another successful nesting season. They've had three nests found along the shores of Lake Erie at Presque Isle. Here's Tantric, it's Breakdown at 90.5 WERG.

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1: Team USA is in the spotlight at the World Cup tonight facing Belgium. The U.S. with a win would advance to the quarterfinals for only the third time in history and the first time in 24 years. The Americans will have leading scorer Flo Balogun. He had been suspended after his red card in the round of 32, but FIFA yesterday suspended the red card, making Balogun eligible tonight. World Cup action yesterday, Norway eliminated Brazil 2-1. After the match, Brazil legend Neymar announced his retirement from World Cup play, and England survived 3-2 over Mexico. Sunday baseball included another loss for the slumping Yankees, falling to the Twins 6-1, their ninth loss in 10 games, left fielder Cody Bellinger.
2: It's really bad. At the end of the day, you know, we got to get on base, steal bases, score some runs, manufacture runs, and, you know, give the fans something to cheer about.
1: The Yankees open a big series at division-leading Tampa Bay tonight. And from golf, Chris Gauthier won the PGA Tour's John Deere Classic. I'm Matt McCoy.
3: For tonight, flood watch continues for the inland areas for clusters of showers and storms producing some intense rainfall. We should clear that out by tonight. Looking at mostly cloudy skies with temperatures into the upper 60s. Mostly cloudy for your Tuesday should keep things dry for that first eight great Tuesdays with plenty of sunshine, highs in the mid 80s, and partly cloudy skies into your Tuesday night with lows into the upper 60s. I'm Erie News Now, First Warning Weather meteorologist Kelly Rowland.
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0: WERG, end of beginning. That is Joe. Now, Coldplay is coming up. You want to keep it locked in for Evanescence, Silver Sun Pickups, and more of the best rock on the radio.
1: Microsoft is planning to cut 3,200 jobs from its Xbox video game business. The reduction in its Xbox unit staff comes as part of a broader push by Microsoft to lower its labor costs, and it also follows voluntary buyouts the company began offering to employees in May. Microsoft's chief people officer says the company is cutting 4,800 jobs overall. NVIDIA is reportedly experiencing a major product delay. Research firm SemiAnalysis says a planned Kyber rack is being delayed until 2028. It's designed to hold 144 of NVIDIA's most powerful chips in a vertical rack to give more juice to AI companies. And AI actress Tilly Norwood is set to star in her first feature film. Particle 6, the AI-focused studio behind Norwood, announced the comedy drama Misaligned Monday. The project marks the first full-length AI feature film from the studio, who says traditional film professionals will work alongside AI specialists in order to complete the movie. Tech Report, I'm at Mattinson.
2: For tonight, flood watch continues for the inland areas for clusters of showers and storms, producing some intense rainfall. We should clear that out by tonight. Looking at mostly cloudy skies with temperatures into the upper 60s. Mostly cloudy for your Tuesday. Should keep things dry for that first eight great Tuesdays with plenty of sunshine, highs in the mid 80s, and partly cloudy skies into your Tuesday night with lows into the upper 60s. I'm Erie News Now. First Warning Weather meteorologist Kelly Rowland.
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1: NBC News Radio. I'm Chris Caraggio. The USA's round of 16 match against Belgium is now hours away. The Stars and Stripes are looking to advance to the World Cup's quarterfinals for the first time since 2002. The match begins at 8 p.m. Eastern in Seattle. This all comes as U.S. striker Flo Balogun had his red card ban suspended, so he will be eligible to play tonight. Earlier, President Trump applauded the decision and said he had asked for a review of the situation. Prosecutors in Utah are trying to make their case against the man accused of murdering Charlie Kirk as Kirk's widow looks on. The team of prosecutors aim to convince a judge they have enough evidence to try Tyler Robinson and seek the death penalty. The week-long preliminary hearing marks the first time Kirk's widow Erica and his parents are in the same room with the man accused of killing Charlie Kirk. The family exited the proceedings when an officer began describing the shooting. Robinson is accused of fatally shooting Kirk at Utah Valley University last September. I'm Chris Caraggio, NBC News Radio.
2: I'm Eva Mastromatio with your headlines from Erie News Now. The City of Warren Fire Department is putting out the flames of rumors following the 4th of July fireworks show at Betts Park. The city's 4th Committee and United Refining Company presented a $30,000 fireworks display on Saturday night, but during the finale, large fireball effects prompted social media posts claiming a fire had broken out at Betts Park. Fire officials say that simply did not happen and that the fireballs were a planned part of the show's finale and included in the approved display. A man is charged after admitting that he was high and hungry, walking around and eating in plain sight at a local Walmart. The Pittsburgh man says he got a severe case of the munchies, and so at the Walmart on Downs Drive in Erie County, officers were called. They found him after he was witnessed eating without paying. He apologized and said he did it because he was under the influence of marijuana. He also informed officers that he was on his way back home from the Rainbow Family National Gathering, a several-day environmental event with meditation and taking place on National Forest land. Walmart has decided not to pursue retail charges against him. However, he has been charged with disorderly conduct and summary public drunkenness. It's been over a week since the state budget in Pennsylvania deadline came and gone. And now there seems to be no relief on the way. That deadline was June 30th, and for the fifth year, lawmakers did not reach it. Local nonprofit leaders say they're used to it, but it doesn't make it any easier to cope with no budget and their funding in limbo. Area nonprofits like the Crime Victims Center in Erie County and the St. Martin Center are reimbursement-based when it comes to funding, meaning they still will provide service and will get reimbursed at a later date. Challenging, though, of course, with costs rising, to have their funding remain uncertain. So they're stressing that with Erie Gives Day coming up in August, it is an easy way for people to support their favorite nonprofit organizations. We have the full story on our website at erienewsnow.com. For Erie News Now, I'm Eva Mastromatio.
3: For tonight, flood watch continues for the inland areas for clusters of showers and storms, producing some intense rainfall. We should clear that out by tonight. Looking at mostly cloudy skies with temperatures into the upper 60s. Mostly cloudy for your Tuesday. Should keep things dry for that first eight great Tuesdays with plenty of sunshine, highs in the mid 80s, and partly cloudy skies into your Tuesday night with lows into the upper 60s. I'm Erie News Now. First Warning Weather meteorologist Kelly Rowland.
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0: Red Hot Chili Peppers and Give It Away. 90.5 WERG. Just ahead, we'll update our forecast, see what the week ahead of us holds in store, particularly as the Erie Sea Wolves start a homestand tomorrow against the Harrisburg Senators. The Naked and Famous coming up. Temper City is on the way. 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
2: Entertainment Report. It's a love story, and baby, she said yes.
3: So it's gonna be forever. Adam Sandler officiated the wedding as Swift's brother Austin served as the man of honor, while Kelsey's brother Jason was the best man. Guests say you would have never known you were in Madison Square Garden, saying they first walked through a tunnel that featured photos of the couple and then passed through a so-called secret garden. The reception featured performances from Stevie Nicks and Paul McCartney, while attendees enjoyed foods catered from the couple's favorite New York City restaurants. In New York, I'm Natalie Migliori.
2: Madonna's new album is now streaming.
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5: Confessions 2 is a sequel to her 2005 classic, Confessions on a Dance Floor, and features the singles I Feel So Free and Bring Your Love, which features Sabrina Carpenter. The album also features a duet with Madonna's own daughter, Lola Leon. Critics are heaping praise on the album, with Billboard calling it a stunner, and both Pitchfork and Rolling Stone calling it her best album in 20 years. I'm Mark Mayfield.
2: Minions and Monsters topped the holiday weekend box office, but the seventh installment of the Despicable Me franchise fell far short of projections. The animated film earned over $65 million over the five-day period, but that was $15 million less than expected. That's entertainment. I'm Daria Albinger.
6: For tonight, flood watch continues for the inland areas for clusters of showers and storms, producing some intense rainfall. We should clear that out by tonight. Looking at mostly cloudy skies with temperatures into the upper 60s. Mostly cloudy for your Tuesday. Should keep things dry for that first eight great Tuesdays with plenty of sunshine, highs in the mid-80s. And partly cloudy skies into your Tuesday night with lows into the upper 60s. I'm Erie News Now, First Warning Weather Meteorologist Kelly Rowland.
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3: Team USA is in the spotlight at the World Cup tonight facing Belgium. The U.S. with a win would advance to the quarterfinals for only the third time in history and the first time in 24 years. The Americans will have leading scorer Flo Balogun. He had been suspended after his red card in the round of 32, but FIFA yesterday suspended the red card, making Balogun eligible tonight. World Cup action yesterday, Norway eliminated Brazil 2-1. After the match, Brazil legend Neymar announced his retirement from World Cup play, and England survived 3-2 over Mexico. Sunday baseball included another loss for the slumping Yankees, falling to the Twins 6-1, their ninth loss in 10 games, left fielder Cody Bellinger.
4: It's really bad. At the end of the day, you know, we gotta get on base, steal bases, score some runs, manufacture runs, and, you know, give the fans something to cheer about.
3: The Yankees open a big series at division-leading Tampa Bay tonight. And from golf, Chris Gauthier won the PGA Tour's John Deere Classic. I'm Matt McCoy.
5: For tonight, flood watch continues for the inland areas for clusters of showers and storms producing some intense rainfall. We should clear that out by tonight. Looking at mostly cloudy skies with temperatures into the upper 60s. Mostly cloudy for your Tuesday should keep things dry for that first eight great Tuesdays with plenty of sunshine, highs in the mid 80s, and partly cloudy skies into your Tuesday night with lows into the upper 60s. I'm Erie News Now, First Warning Weather meteorologist Kelly Rowland.
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not lost much of its sovereignty on January 3rd, but the U.S. troops ousted authoritarian leader Nicolas Maduro. Later that day, President Trump declared that the U.S. was not in charge. So we were to show a perfect time in Maduro, essentially a perfect time to proper transition can take place. U.S. Mexico's Venezuela's oil revenue was sold with more than 90% of its export income. It's also working closely with acting President Rodrigo Rodriguez. He said, maybe whatever you want to do, I think he was quite gracious, but to really be an application, let's do wrap up a chain of events for Venezuelans. After 27 years, under Maduro, then his far more popular mentor, Hugo Chavez. Chavez, the Argentinian socialist revolution, constantly warned about U.S. imperialism. Chavez died in 2013. Since then, the U.S.

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1: And now, another film rental discovery. Welcome to the Indie Film Minute. The IMDb summary gives you an idea of the troubling territory that Monsters Ball inhabits. A racist prison guard re-examines his attitudes while falling in love with the African-American wife of the last prisoner he executed. Who would want to see that? You do. Uncompromisingly, the film introduces us to its characters as the despicable beings they are. True, terrible things happen to them. But we cannot help but know that the unpleasant nature of their lives has been brought upon them by their own attitudes and actions. And then, through the course of the film, we enter the lives of our protagonists. We learn where they have come from, and a fragile empathy emerges. This film works, despite all conventional wisdom, in no small part through masterful acting. Halle Berry, Heath Ledger, Billy Bob Thornton, and Peter Boyle all play understated 1 minute and chew the scenery the next, contributing masterfully. A viewer will also dearly appreciate the respect that the storytellers have for their audience. There is a moment toward the end where the film calls out for a Hollywood on-screen resolution of a conflict newly introduced. Here, however, the filmmakers allow the moment to fade without condescendingly feeding the audience its resolution. At that moment, Monsters Ball becomes perfect. Indie Film Minute. Not in theaters. Discovery through rental.
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Names on the door frames in

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2: For tonight, flood watch continues for the inland areas for clusters of showers and storms, producing some intense rainfall. We should clear that out by tonight. Looking at mostly cloudy skies with temperatures into the upper 60s. Mostly cloudy for your Tuesday. Should keep things dry for that first eight great Tuesdays with plenty of sunshine, highs in the mid 80s, and partly cloudy skies into your Tuesday night with lows into the upper 60s. I'm Erie News Now, First Warning Weather Meteorologist Kelly Rowland.
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1: For tonight, flood watch continues for the inland areas for clusters of showers and storms producing some intense rainfall. We should clear that out by tonight. Looking at mostly cloudy skies with temperatures into the upper 60s. Mostly cloudy for your Tuesday should keep things dry for that first eight great Tuesdays with plenty of sunshine, highs in the mid 80s, and partly cloudy skies into your Tuesday night with lows into the upper 60s. I'm Erie News Now, First Warning Weather Meteorologist Kelly Rowland.
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2: For tonight, flood watch continues for the inland areas for clusters of showers and storms producing some intense rainfall. We should clear that out by tonight. Looking at mostly cloudy skies with temperatures into the upper 60s. Mostly cloudy for your Tuesday. Should keep things dry for that first eight great Tuesdays with plenty of sunshine, highs in the mid 80s, and partly cloudy skies into your Tuesday night with lows into the upper 60s. I'm Erie News Now, First Warning Weather Meteorologist Kelly Rowland.
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